Mahler's Ninth Symphony, conducted by Yasha Horenstein. Yasha Horenstein was one of the great Mahler conductors of the 20th century. He was born 1898. He died in 1973. And he was one of the early conductors to promote the music of Mahler, long before Mahler entered the standard repertoire. He gave an historic first performance in Great Britain of Mahler's Eighth Symphony that was broadcast by the BBC. The Ninth Symphony, Mahler's last completed symphony, was a work that Horenstein conducted frequently. And in 1969, he conducted it with the American Symphony Orchestra, an orchestra in New York City founded by Leopold Stokowski. And it was, in fact, Stokowski who invited Horenstein to conduct the Mahler Ninth with the American Symphony. Horenstein performed the work twice, on a Sunday night and a Monday night in 1969. The Sunday performance was recorded by someone in the house, as was the Monday. In fact, the same person both nights made a recording from his seat. It was somebody who did this with fairly professional quality, although I have to admit, and you will hear it, the orchestral balances are not perfect because the recording was made from a seat in the auditorium, not a planned location hung from the ceiling of Carnegie Hall. The first performance was released on the Music and Arts label, and it's very exciting and beautiful in many ways, but not particularly well played. The second performance is much better played, and that wasn't released for many years. It was finally released only a few years ago on the label High Definition Tape Transfers. They had access to the actual original tape made by the person who sat in the hall and recorded it. And while the sound is still not ideal, a seat in the middle of the hall is not the best place for a microphone, it is nonetheless pretty good, and the performance is sensational. Horenstein emphasizes the music's modernity in a way and its vehemence. It is not a lyrically beautiful performance until the last movement, which is this beautiful long adagio. But it is an extremely intense, dramatic performance, and by the second day, the orchestra members had learned the piece. The American Symphony was mostly made up of young musicians and was one of the first orchestras at Stokowski's bidding to have women sitting in the ranks. So here, from November the 11th, 1969, the American Symphony Orchestra, conducted by Yasha Horenstein, Gustav Mahler's Symphony No. 9.

0: Gustav Mahler's Ninth Symphony. The American Symphony Orchestra conducted in a 1969 performance by Yasha Horenstein. Horenstein is featured on this edition of Collector's Corner. 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

0: settle in at Jukes, Cantinas, and Ballrooms every Saturday at 4 p.m. as we find the sweet spot where country meets soul, Tejano meets swamp pop, and Conjunto meets Zydeco.
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2: I mentioned at the beginning of the program that Leopold Stokowski, who was the music director of the American Symphony, invited Hornstein to do this performance of the Mahler Ninth Symphony. He also advised Hornstein to begin with a short overture to allow latecomers to get there in time to hear the entire Mahler Symphony, fearing that if they came even 5 minutes late, they'd miss the whole first movement. So Hornstein took that advice, and he began with Beethoven's Egmont Overture. I decided to play the whole Mahler on the first part of the program, but here is that performance from November 11th of 1969 of Beethoven's Egmont Overture, the American Symphony, and Leopold Stokowski.

Beethoven's Egmont Overture, performed by the American Symphony Orchestra in a 1969 performance conducted by Yasha Horenstein. And to conclude this edition of Collector's Corner, a recording of a live performance recorded in Caracas, Venezuela. Yasha Horenstein and the Venezuela Symphony Orchestra, the prelude to Act 1 of Richard Wagner's Lohengrin.

recorded live at Teatro Municipal in Caracas, Venezuela, in January of 1957, the Venezuela Symphony, conducted by Yasha Horenstein, the Lohengrin Prelude by Richard Wagner. To conclude our program, an example of Horenstein working with new music. It's not the world premiere, but it is the first performance that was recorded of a Sinfonia Partita for strings by the Romanian-born but French composer Marcel Mihalovici, the French Radio Orchestra, and Yasha Horenstein.

0: Sinfonia Partita by Marcel Mihalovici, played by the French Radio Orchestra under Yasha Horenstein, concluding this edition of Collector's Corner. This is Henry Fogel, your host on Collector's Corner. I hope you'll be with me next week for music by Ivor Gurney. 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
7: There's the Maurice Ravel who paid tribute to 18th century dance in his Minuet Antique. And there's the Ravel who gave us a tumultuous take on the Viennese waltz in La Valse. In both pieces, Ravel takes a bracing yet affectionate view of these dance forms as he filters them through his modern and very French sensibility. On this week's Chicago Symphony Orchestra program, David Afcom conducts these pieces as part of a survey of early 20th century French music. Along the way, we'll hear Debussy's shimmering portrait of the sea, La Mer. We'll also turn to Russia as violinist Vadim Glusman takes on Shostakovich's alternately biting and poignant first violin concerto. All of that, plus the summertime sounds of Anton Webern, are ahead on this week's CSO program. I'm Lisa Simeone.
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7: The Menuet Antique is Maurice Ravel's earliest published work, composed in 1895 while he was studying at the Paris Conservatory. It was scored for solo piano and had a modest, unassuming character. But more than 30 years later, the piece became considerably grander and more sophisticated when Ravel made the orchestral arrangement that opens this program.
9: What he's doing is a little homage to the old-style antique, but in his own way.
7: That's German conductor David Afcom.
9: He's using, of course, a big orchestra, but in a very specific way. It's not all the time either big or small, but very specific, beautifully selected colors. Like he's using a very colorful paintbrush that he knows how to use. You know, sometimes colors which are more broader brushstroke and the other part where it's just very thin and just almost pastel-like. So the use of orchestra, especially because we have the comparison from the piano version and the orchestra version, is just wonderfully done from Ravel.
7: David Ofcom, who takes the stage along with the Chicago Symphony Orchestra. Recorded in June 2023, this is the Minuet Antique by Ravel.

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9: Singer-songwriter, pianist Nicole Zoraitis has a big heart and a big voice to match. She leans into both to spread her love and art around, always hoping to make the world a better place, whether rescuing and fostering dogs, using her social media to teach and inspire others, or singing in a way that draws her audience into the deeper meaning of a song. Nicole first appeared on Jazz Inspired to discuss her CD, How Love Begins, which went on to win a Grammy for Best Jazz Vocal Album. She won a second Grammy the following year, along with her husband, drummer Dan Pugach, for Best Large Jazz Ensemble Recording. Today we revisit my November 2025 conversation with Nicole about her first live recording, Live at Vic's Las Vegas, which received 2 Grammy nominations. I was curious how this recognition has changed her life and what she's discovered from the experience. I'm Judy Carmichael, and this is Jazz Inspired.

Vegas. Yeah, baby. Wait till you hear this band. We're so happy to be here at Vic's making this live record. Let's start with the blues.

0: It's so exciting to have you back on the show. I have to just say this up front, because when you were here before, we instantly fell in love. And this was before you'd won like 20,000 Grammys. And I am so excited. I feel a bit like Barbie, stereotypic Barbie, when she thought that all the problems of women were over now, because she knew that there was feminism. She was somehow thinking everything was great. And I now know that since you have all these Grammys, that your life is so simple and that gigs are just coming in a pile and everything's changed. I just have to say that because I know people think that sort of thing, you know, and you and I know that it continues to be a slog, but
1: yes,
0: I will say that it's very, very, very exciting to have seen everything that has happened and as that you have happened to it, that what's gone on. So I'm excited to talk about that. But right now, this blues on this CD just knocked me out because I feel I'm really fangirling you. It's a little embarrassing. I'm gushing.
1: But well, I would do the same if I was hosted you. So.
0: Well, I feel like that there's lots of people who love the blues, obviously, and sing it really, really well. But you have all of that guts of the great blues singers, but you really do take it in that recovering opera singer way, which is illustrated well in this. So I want you to talk about the blues, how you love it, and how you kind of go off in your own way to take it in another way. It's like we think you already have us, and then you go even further. So talk about this and this track, because it's just wonderful.
1: Well, it's so great to be back. Wow, Judy. And then to think that, you know, 2 years ago, 2.5 years ago, you had me on the show before anything happened, and you were lifting me up and giving me so much confidence. And I remember how nervous I was to get onto your show. I was like, I can't believe I'm going to have an interview with Judy. This is crazy. And then I was shaking in my boots before the interview, and now we're buddies. It's just a beautiful little circle. So thank you again for having me.
0: Thank you.
1: And read the blues. The first thing, you know, when I started learning jazz, I, of course, started listening first to Ella Fitzgerald, et cetera. But then when I went to Litchfield Jazz Camp, I met this wonderful pianist, Eli Yeaman. And I was a teaching assistant there where I would assist people like Sheila Jordan and Kevin Mahogany. But Eli told me, if you don't sing the blues, then you have no business learning jazz, because they go hand in hand. And so he said, and what comes before the blues? A spiritual. And he said, you need to learn spirituals, then you can sing the blues, and then you can sing jazz. And it's not an appropriation, it's a respect. And that really sunk into my bones. And as I grew as a musician, I noticed that a lot of jazz musicians would shy from the blues because they're like, oh, it's only 3, 4, 5 chords, yada, yada. But I would challenge them and say, you're just afraid to live in that space where you're coming from an emotional and deep connection to the music, as opposed to an intellectual show-off machismo version. So that's kind of how I became. I sing a blues every show, different blueses. And the mojo working, I just love it. It's Ann Cole lyrics. And I consider myself a little witchy. A good witch.
0: Yeah. I love that, though. I love that how you put that, afraid to live in that. Because One of the things that I think is so great about the blues, because I resisted the blues for a long time, because I thought, I'm a happy-go-lucky blonde girl from California. You know, is it going to be ridiculous for me to even play a blues? You know, is it going to... But that's what I find interesting, too, is to find the blues that works for you and how you can live in it authentically. Because if Blossom Dearie does the blues, I mean, with that voice and that look, it absolutely sort of, you know, gave me a thought, well, I can do a different take on it. So that's interesting.
1: It doesn't have to be sad necessarily. I one of the exercises I do with my songwriting students is to write a blues, just to learn about the form, but mostly to dive into that music and listen to the great artists like, you know, Bessie Smith, like Big Mama Thornton, and listen to those artists sing the blues. And then it's an easy stepping stone for songwriting because the rhyme scheme is, you know, say a line, repeat the line, and then rhyme the line to the first two lines. And then, you know, it's a great little stepping stone while also being learning about history.

0: Keon Harrell, Rachel Akron. Yeah, baby. Oh, I like the Tuesday crowd already.
1: I love what you've been posting, too. I was looking forward to talking to you about this. Your posts on social media for songwriters, that it's educational and inspiring, but in a way that definitely puts it on them, which I love. You are an advocate for not being passive, passively receiving this information, which is really great. I admire that.
2: That is so insightful. I didn't realize that I was doing that, but you're totally nailing it.
1: That's why I love it, because anybody can go on and on and on. And I've seen that. I saw somebody who was showing off something, and, you know, I'm competing with people that are playing piano with a chicken on their shoulder. And then people tell me to post, and I'm like, oh, God, I can't, you know. And she's got 2 billion followers or something. But your posts are really interesting. And the fact that you take that time to put it out there and say, go do the work, but you give them guidance. So speak to that. Is that something you've been doing? Maybe it's something I just discovered, but have you done that for a long time?
2: So I struggle with like numbers when it comes to followers. You know, it's that age old annoying thing where they're like, oh, how many followers do you have? And so I realized that.
1: I know. Kill me now.
2: Yeah, truly. It just is. It's the bane of my existence. And I just started to post. I don't have a necessary brand, but when I have a thought and it feels like something someone would want to know, I'll make a little post about it. And they're quick, because it's about making content. For me, is about providing a service to the audience, so that it's not just them looking at my page and going, oh, look, Nicole did something great. Wow, good for her. Wow, good for her. Wow, good for her. Oh, she has another show. Wow, good for her. It's instead like, what can I learn when I go to Nicole's page? Or will I get a laugh? Or will I feel inspired? And so that to me is when I started posting tidbits about songwriting, jokes, you know, singing.
1: Yeah, you're
2: technique.
1: Very funny on those things too.
2: If I was to actually put time and thought into it, I would do it at a much more organized level. But I don't have any organizational skills, and I fly by the seat of my pants. And but I'm so glad that you noticed that and you like it.
1: Oh, absolutely. No, I love your saying that. I mean, I can get right to the bottom of this, that you're not an out of control narcissist like most of the people on social media. So you actually want to put something good into the world, which is one of the deep things that I love about you. And I want to tell you, when I heard All Stars Lead to You, I wrote a song about an actor I dated called No One Can Love You Like You. So
2: come on, we need to do a match.
1: When I heard this, I thought, of course she's thinking the same thing and just came at it in a different way. But talk about this too, because it's so wonderful.
2: I thought that it was going to be part of my studio album that comes out in July 2026 called The Devil I Knew, which, as you can see, that would maybe fit. But it was a little bit.
1: Oh, yeah.
2: Too jazzy. Like my studio record that I'm doing with Larry Klein is a little bit more, we're going to be a little cross genre with that. So I had this heavy swinger, but I wrote the song about multiple different narcissists that I've worked with in the music industry. Namely mansplainers. Namely mansplainers.
1: Yeah.
2: And the best part about it is that when I released it, I knew that all of them thought it was written about them. Because, you know, if you write a song about a narcissist, even if you didn't write it about them, they're probably thinking it's about them. It's the Carly Simon thing.
1: Right. Oh, yeah, exactly. And they're flattered. They're not smart enough to know that it's not a good thing.
2: Yeah. And I have people ask me, oh, is that about blank? ooh, is that about blank? Is that? And I said, it's a little bit of everything, because the last 2 years for me has been a learning curve of personality, not mine, of others, of dealing with other people's personalities and also other people's shortcomings and trying to learn how to deflect them in a way that's healthy. So that's what that song was. So when it got nominated for a Grammy, I died. I was like, no way.

singer-songwriter, pianist Nicole Giraitis on her song, All Stars Lead to You, from her CD, Live at Vic's Las Vegas. I'm Judy Carmichael, and this is Jazz Inspired. I wanted to ask, too, about the Vegas audience, because people think of Vegas as a very different thing. I've been there a million times. Growing up in California, and we would take trips and, you know, that kind of thing. So I've been there as a tourist when I was a kid with my family.

0: as a tourist when I was a kid with my family. And I actually flew out there to interview Penn Jillette when he started playing bass. So I did that. But any gigs I've had have been all private. So I have not at all experienced the kind of Vegas thing. Did it seem different? Did it seem like a typical jazz club? I know this was a unique situation because you were recording, but right. Talk about the vibe. Was it same old vibe or was it different?
1: It was different because, well, the cool thing about Vix Las Vegas is that it's a family-run establishment. So Sue and Paul Loudon are the owners, and Sue has Lithuanian heritage just like me. So my last name is Lithuanian, not Greek. She has Lithuanian heritage. So that's how we bonded. That's how I got into the Vix family. And it's, you know, Sue and Paul own it. Then they had Chris booking it, their son. And then Chris's daughter works the front desk. You know, it's a beautiful family establishment. It's small. It's about 80 seats. And every night was filled. And people were super pumped because Sue and Paul are from Vegas. And they really wanted to do this for me. It was their gift to me.
0: No.
1: Was to, so they packed the place every day with friends and somehow we got this record, you know, over 3 days we record. The first day was we weren't able to keep most of it because, you know, there's so many things that can go wrong in a live recording.
0: and you're loosening up. You're getting used to it. Yeah.
1: Wow. Plus we had all the special guests, you know, Keon Harold, Rachel Eckroth, Tom Scott, plus my quartet, Ida Marie, Stan Weber, Dan Pugach, and myself. And, you know, we're also navigating the personalities of all my buddies coming together and sitting on the same stage making music together.

0: Nicole Zuraitis on Pure Imagination from her CD Live at VIX Las Vegas. I'm Judy Carmichael, and this is Jazz Inspired.
1: Who was Harry Smith? 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

Come down to the minor chord here on Carib. 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

0: 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My guest is multi-Grammy-winning singer-songwriter Nicole Zuraitis. I sort of joked about it in the beginning that all the, you know, your career is just a cinch now and you just sit around with the phone ringing at the beginning of this. But how have things changed for you in unexpected ways? And, I mean, you certainly have a bigger presence because more people know about you because of this basket of Grammys you now have and nominations and everything that go on and on. So, you know, I feel like I knew you when. I get to say that. Yeah. This show like pushed her into like multiple Grammys and, you know, called Judy Carmichael. I'm a career changer.
1: So, you are.
0: But I'm curious though. Well, thank you, darling. But I want to know what I would think, and you sort of alluded to it in that last thought that you had. How have things changed in good and challenging ways? Because I'm sure that some other things, I mean, I had a friend who's a big, big, big rock star, and I would talk about, well, at least everybody's nice to you and blah, blah, blah, blah. Then he'd tell me how it, like, managers were stealing millions, and you know, the problems change depending
1: on
0: where
1: you are.
0: I wish
1: we had that problem.
0: Oh, yeah. Oh. Yeah, well, there is that, true. Anyway, but talk a little bit about that, because that's kind of interesting, because I think that it's interesting for our listeners, professionals and otherwise, how these things work. So talk about that.
1: Yeah, so we'll start with the good and then we'll go to the ugly. So the great is that, you know, before I was totally self-managed, self-booking, all the way up through the nomination, I was just doing everything on my own with my husband, Dan Pugach, who's also now a Grammy-winning drummer, composer, arranger. And we were really struggling. But then after the Grammy win, you know, we had an agent. We had a team. The offers flooded in for shows. And, you know, we no longer were hunting. We were the hunted, which was such a shift. I never felt that before, and I was incredibly grateful. And the biggest thing for me, I think, was my mental state went from, you know, after being constantly rejected for so many years on so many different levels as a musician and as a band leader, I finally, about 9 or 10 months after the win, accepted that I was chosen by my peers as being worthy of such a huge accolade. And that meant that my imposter syndrome could simmer down. it could
0: yeah,
1: take a little
0: no,
1: bit of a
0: exactly.
1: backseat. Because it was really at the forefront of my brain. And no matter how many times I would get a rejection, I was stubborn enough to keep going, but that didn't mean that there wasn't the voice in my head going, well, maybe they're right. That maybe the reason why they don't want me on their label is because I'm not good, or not just because I don't have enough followers, yada, yada. So that was a really interesting shift for me. So it's been beautiful, and I'm so, so thankful and grateful, life-changing, and it, yeah. So that's the good. The bad was the fact that there's still gatekeepers in our industry, especially in this tiny little jazz bubble. And when you do not come up through the jazz educational system like me, you did not pay your dues obsessing over the great jazz masters who are alive and who have decided that they are the people that bestow who the stars in jazz are. when you don't kiss the ring, and then despite 20 years in the business in all genres, as you mentioned before, I've been working in every genre for 20 years successfully. And that's what I didn't realize, is that I was successfully working. I was in a folk band. I was in a rock band. I was in jazz bands. I was doing corporate events. I was feeding myself as a full-time musician in New York City every night of the week with my husband, both of us full-time musicians, working successfully and doing the thing. And when I won, there was so much chatter that I had done something, maybe something illegal to have won. And so there was a lot of blocking of my success. And I started to talk about it now because I'm so furious that someone could take an independent artist, the first time ever an independent artist wins Best Jazz Vocal Album, the first time ever a woman or man wrote and arranged an album themselves and wins Best Jazz Vocal Album. I got zero jazz press. Zero. And I found that very interesting. And I, to this day, still find it interesting. But that did not stop me from making, since I won, producing Bianca Reimagined, the large ensemble album, two more EPs, two holiday EPs, and live at VIX. And here we are again, third year in a row, nominated with beautiful careers. And yet I still have to talk to the narcissists who think that they run the world, who don't want to recognize a woman as being a force and think that she's a fluke, and have to, essentially say, okay, now can I have a seat at the table? I'm rambling. And the final thing I'll say about the table, which I know you know all about, is that I learned that I had to pick up carpentry and build my own table. And that's what I did, because sometimes they won't let you sit at theirs, so you just got to build your own.
2: I love you saying this, because no, really, not for me, selfishly as well. I mean, you're talking to a stride pianist. And I remember... Gosh, I'm trying to think when it was. I was in my, I don't know, I was probably 30. And somewhere, I can't even remember if it was a party or after a whatever, it doesn't matter. And Dan Morgenstern, the writer, jazz writer, said, "You have no complaints. You're making your living as a stride piano player, for God's sakes. You know, you should be grateful." And he walked away. And it had two effects on me.
1: Wow.
2: One was, well, I guess I am. I'm one of the few people I know who doesn't have a job at the wine store, who doesn't. I am making a full-time living at this. But at the same time, why should I be grateful? Because, you know what I mean? That was really the implication, was, little girl, just feel good about this. I mean, it was really, and dismissive. And he walked away. It was really that kind of thing. So dismissive. And I'm actually surprised and not surprised that you're saying this, because while I know that it never gets easy in this business, and it just doesn't. And I am a bit surprised, but like I said, but not surprised that those people that we know in jazz, that it's got to be their people, that they won't accept someone like you, because you just blow so many people out of the water in terms of everything you do. I don't even know if I'll have to beep this, but you're a badass. I mean, let's just face it, in this business on every level. And there's nothing they can complain about you. And So that, well, that's disappointing. And this comes to something, one of the reasons I started this show was to come at jazz differently. Because I felt a lot of the things that you're saying are true, that it was this very small group. I've served on a number of panels for the NEA. I was always fighting these things and trying to be more inclusive and not so narrow, not so snobby, all of those things, because I think that jazz hurts itself a lot by things like this. And, but you showed them. And, but it also, it reinforces for the other people that they have to build their own table. Cause that's, I mean, that is a beautiful way to put it, that you have to continue doing that. And I think a lot of times when you're really different, you just, that's what you have to do. And you've done it and you keep going and you've proven that the people that are voting, though, that's what I find fascinating. They've still voted to give you those Grammys, even though, you know, separate from the jazz mafia.
1: And it, you know why? Because it's almost the same thought process as people say, like the 99% and the 1% of the wealth class in America. It's the same thing for musician class. So I represent the 99% of musicians who are out there schlepping around, slogging, doing the thing as independent artists. So I don't know why, when the Grammys, especially recently, has become a true democracy with no more committees, just an amazing organization of true of a democratic vote, why it would be surprising that someone who represents the 99% in a win a Grammy? You know, like, it shouldn't be a shock, because that's numbers. Like, I'm out here working. I know all the musicians and I make great music. So, like, let me have my flowers. Everybody else has tons of Grammys. Yeah. My time is going to pass for the next killing singer who's coming up. That's fine. It's not going to be me forever. Let me have my flowers. And then when the next amazing singer comes, I'm going to be like, heck yeah, come to my table.

0: Nicole Xiaritis on The Nearness of You from her CD, Live at VIX Las Vegas. I'm Judy Carmichael, and this is Jazz Inspired. You started the CD with Got My Mojo Working, and then you went into The Nearness of You, which was such a wonderful juxtaposition. And in an age when people are just listening and putting their own playlists together, I'm an old-fashioned girl, and I actually like to listen to a CD in order and know that those choices were made for a reason. So I love the contrast of that. So talk about that and just approaching a song that's been recorded a bunch of times and how you were thinking of it.
1: I see myself primarily as a songwriter, and every time I do a standard, I have that little voice in my head that goes, see, I do the jazz. I do it. I do the jazz. I can do the jazz. Look at me. Look, I'm even scatting and playing the piano at the same time. I'm jazzing. I am doing the jazz. That's why I put The Nearest of You second.
0: Oh, God.
1: Because this, the Live at VIX for me is like, is my, look, everybody, I do the jazz CD. Because everything else before that was all original music. You know, I was really struggling to find the genre. You know, it was like fusion. I've been moved to pop before. How Love Begins was jazz, but I wrote it specifically with maintaining the integrity of the genre in mind. And then for Live at VIX, I was like, well, my next record, the studio record, The Devil I Knew, definitely is a crossover, has both jazz and crossover appeals. So this is what I do, the jazz. So I was like, in a world where nobody has an attention span, I'm like, I got to hit them with the standard at the top. So that's why it's second.
0: I'm also curious because I know you, and I know when we first met, you mentioned a number of times how you grew up very insecure and always questioning yourself and that kind of thing. And I felt it was even a little bit more, I inferred this, than the normal kind of insecurity that we all have. Because the same thing, I try to explain that to people until I get tired of explaining it, that one of the biggest challenges in an artistic life that's jazz, there's most of it is rejection. Most of it, you're not paid appropriately. And it is really hard to keep that feeling of what I do is valuable and good when it's not appropriately rewarded. And money does count. We have to pay the bills. It's that kind of thing.
1: Right.
0: And no matter how secure you are, you're constant. So that takes a lot of energy. So I'm curious because you have such a spectacular stage presence. Beyond your singing ability, you are very relaxed. You're very funny. I know it's not effortless. I know what it takes to develop that. And I'm interested in how you develop that for a person. I've never been shy, but I've still developed what I've done on stage and gotten better and better and concentrated on it. And that works, that doesn't. But you came at this as an insecure person. How did you work around this and get to the point where you are now? I think that would have meaning for a lot of people, even just in life, you know, how they go into a business meeting or something. I'm so admiring of that.
1: What an amazing, insightful question that is, Judy, especially from you, who is, I think, master entertainer and performer, which I think is a lost art form in jazz, you know, to entertain and also to perform, you know, to keep the audience intellectually entertained with words and also music, I think is such a lost art form. And I know that you do that just impeccably. So this is a beautiful question and I'm really honored that it comes from you. Well, it started, Dan and I have been playing music together since 2009. And our first two gigs we ever did together, I was so self-deprecating. And he was the only one who would be truthful with me. And he would say, Nicole, when you are self-depreciating like that, deprecating, it makes the audience It makes the audience.
0: I kind of like it though. I kind of like that phrase because it's we like know what that means. That was a that was a Freudian slip. Okay, continue, continue.
1: I know. Good. We're gonna we coin that.
0: I'm keeping that in.
1: We're keeping it. Fine.
0: Continue.
1: He said,
0: "Yes, exactly.
1: You make the audience uncomfortable when you do that." I said, "Oh, I thought they would find it funny." He goes, "There's a difference between making fun of yourself because you really have no confidence and making fun of yourself in like a light way." So that shifted the way I thought about humor on stage, that it wasn't necessarily about my deepest insecurities, but maybe things that everyone, like a universal thing that everyone can laugh about. You know, when I would say, "Oh, I stopped singing classical music because, you know, I couldn't even drink milk. And now it's late nights and bourbon," you know, something like that. And an audience is like, "Ha ha, I can relate." Not to the opera thing. I don't know.
0: Right.
1: But
0: no, but I know exactly what you mean.
1: Yeah. It's like a universal language when you're talking to an audience and I just, the more shows that I would attend, the more I realized how much more I enjoyed the show if the performer looked like they had joy when they were performing. And I went to go see this like indie band, Sammy Ray, on Martha's Vineyard of all places. And I texted my band, this must have been 2018, 2017. And I said, "Everybody in this girl's band is beaming ear to ear and smiling and laughing with her. They're making eye contact." I said, "I've never had so much fun at a show in my life." I'm like, "We have to start doing this." And my guitar player, Idan Marim, really took that to heart. And every time I look at him on stage, he just beams at me. It doesn't have this pretentious jazz, I know all the things feel with my band. It feels familial. It feels joyful. Mm. And that is what I want the audience to feel, is joyful with us.
0: We have to talk about the coffee song. I know you've talked about this a lot because people love this song. I want to do this song. I would do it very differently, but
1: take it.
0: I'm dying to do the song. Okay, I'm okay with you. I have to tell you because I don't really pronounce my L's very well. And this will make the band laugh if I'm trying to say latte, latte. And I recently introduced Lorna Luft at a big production. And I thought, this is basically my nightmare. Somebody I really admire, and her name is Lorna Luft, so I can't really pronounce it correctly.
1: Oh my gosh.
0: Your song would not only be fun, it would be, what would that be? Language therapy for me, so it would help.
1: Speech pathology.
0: Anyway, talk about this great song. Speech pathology, that's it. But no, it's so much fun. And just it's such a great song, but your whole delivery of it is so engaging and the way you get the audience into it and everything. So talk about this. Introduce this song so I can play it in its full glory.
1: Well, Dan and I, before we were full-time musicians, had all sorts of different jobs in the city, making a living. You know, I was a nanny. I did tons of driving, teaching. And then Dan was in a moving company. And then he worked as a barista. And so I've been having these fancy coffees since 2010. You know, 15 years of truly beautiful latte art. And there was this competition that came to New York City called the Coffee Music Project. And it was a songwriting competition. And so the criteria for the competition, and if you won, you got $1,000 and got to go to Abbey Road Studios to record the song. And the only criteria was write a song, and two, write a song with coffee in it. But I don't read directions. I'm notorious for this. And I thought it said write a song about coffee. offensive love song with all these puns. And Dan still kind of puts earmuffs on every time I sing it. He goes, "Really? The Brazilian? Aww, really?"
0: I love this song. I love it.
1: We did win, though.
0: No, Yeah, well, there you go. There you go. No, it's a fantastic song. And I'm sure it's a favorite in your set. People must love this song. They all get to join in and everything. So
1: it's really cute.
0: Love, love, love it.

0: love you too, Las Vegas. Beautiful.
1: I'm Judy Carmichael, and this is Jazz Inspired. I'm talking with singer-songwriter Nicole Zoraitis. I spoke before about your posts and being positive on social media, but also inspirational, a reason for people to come other than just a narcissistic exercise, which I admire and I learned from. And one of your posts that just did me in, I immediately burst out crying. And it started as, for me, and what you were ostensibly putting this out was as a suggestion for songwriters for something to do if they were trying to be inspired and take a poem, maybe sing to it, and you did it. I can't even talk about it. I'll start crying. And I would love it if you'd be up for it. And then we'll just have to end because I'll be crying again.
2: Okay.
1: That if you would do it live and talk a little bit about it and introduce this, because I thought it was very powerful. I wasn't familiar with the poem, and your rendering of it was just gorgeous. I sent it to every singer I know and musician, so I sent this around. I personally made it go viral.
2: Thank you. You're my biggest cheerleader. I'm so grateful for you. I'm so glad that we're friends. That video was a suggestion for songwriters that when you don't have the words or you're suffering from writer's block, you can take a poem that has the right rhyme scheme to seem like a lyric and sing it or set it to music. And I did that with two Edna St. Vincent Millay poems from the 20s. Mm. One called Travel, another one called The Philosopher. And I was taking my own advice that day because there's been so much gun violence. And I was, of course, doom scrolling. And I came across this poem, America is a Gun by Brian Bilston. And I was just overwhelmed by the poem, and I read it a couple of times, and I realized that it could be sung just because of the way the rhyme scheme was formatted. So, and I think it's powerful, incredibly powerful words. England is a cup of tea, France a wheel of ripened brie, Greece a short squat olive tree, America is a gun.

0: anything than America as a gun. Brian Bilston, poet from Wales. It's just so powerful, those lyrics.
1: You, baby. Oh, so powerful. As are you. And I want to tell you, we're recording the day before Thanksgiving. I was born on Thanksgiving. Tomorrow, my birthday happens to fall on Thanksgiving again. And you are my birthday gift, girl, for doing this show again.
0: Well, I'm thankful that you were born.
1: Thank you. This is so much fun. And congratulations.
0: Thank you.
1: You've been listening to my conversation with Nicole Zoraitis. I hope you'll join me next time when I talk with another celebrated creative person about how jazz has inspired their life and work. I'm Judy Carmichael, the host and producer of Jazz Inspired. 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Our opening music was Airmail Special, and the mid-break music is a smooth one from my CD, High on Fats and Other Stuff. The closing music is Old Fashioned Love from my CD Trio. I'm on piano with Mike Casham on sax and Chris Flory on guitar. 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

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We operate on an assigned frequency of 88.7 megahertz with an effective radiated power of 100,000 watts. KRVS is also authorized to operate oral studio transmitter links WHB 300 and WLJ 739 on a frequency of 946 megahertz. KRVS studios are located in Burke Hawthorne Hall on the campus of the University of Louisiana at Lafayette, with main transmitter facilities located in Maxey, Louisiana, and backup transmitter facilities in Doosan, Louisiana. This Doosan property is made possible through an agreement with the Lafayette Parish School System, creating a brighter future and partnership with the University of Louisiana at Lafayette. 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

Hey, good morning. Happy Labor Day out there. I'm Cecil Doyle. This is the Medicine Ball Caravan on KRVS. On this big holiday where we honor and appreciate the hard work, dedication, and commitment that build our future every day, hopefully. Got a couple of hours of great stuff to get to. I'm here live at the Cypress Lake Studios on this quiet day on the campus. Still have people around here. Clint's around the studio. He's working. I saw Raul was in earlier today. Already digging into the archives for this week's edition of the Blues Box, which will ignite our fall pledge drive. So keep that in mind as we approach the weekend. We're going to start with appropriate music. We'll hear a track from 1978. Paul Schrader, the director Paul Schrader, tapped producer Jack Nitzsche to score his film Blue Collar back in 1978. And within it, he employed none other than Captain Beefheart. Here's Hard Working Man kicking off today's caravan. Let's get bangin'.

All right. The Paul Butterfield Blues Band, going back to 1966. Paul Butterfield on blues harp. First guitar solo, Mike Bloomfield. We heard Mark Naftlin, organ, followed by Elvin Bishop, second guitar solo. They were accompanied by Jerome Arnold, bass, Billy Davenport, drums. East West, the 1966 release from the Paul Butterfield Blues Band. And kicking off with some Captain Beefheart, with tongue-in-cheek there, more or less. Hard Working Man from the album, from the soundtrack album to the 1978 film Blue Collar. This is the Medicine Ball Caravan. On this Labor Day, we honor the American labor movement and the contributions that workers have made to the strength, prosperity, and well-being of this country. It also celebrates the social and economic achievements of workers, including fair wages, safe working conditions, and the eight-hour workday. Okay, put that in your cap. All right. It also, to many people, marks the end of, I guess, the unofficial end of summer. And it's fall, and fall semester is going on here at the University of Louisiana at Lafayette. All right, the Medicine Ball Caravan's live here on this Labor Day. Let's get to work. Here's Brother Thunder.

0: Oh, Marcus King, a hard-working man. Before that, Eli Paperboy Reed delivering on the Working Man Blues. And Brother Thunder there with Work from his, from there, staring into a... I can't even read what I wrote. How about that? Hey, here's
1: We're going to party.
0: Hey, here's some Clifton Chenier.

0: All right. Ornette Coleman there on saxophone along with alto saxophone along with Don Cherry on trumpet, Charlie Hayden bass, Billy Higgins drums, recorded in New York City, October 1959, something called Ramblin'. Before that, John Hart with Lil Bob and the Lollipops, recorded down a few blocks away back in the 60s. We heard Burger's Beat and John Hart performing with Clifton Chenier and the Red Hot Louisiana Band, partying down at the Blue Angel Club here on the Med Ball. Here's Nelly Furtado.
1: Take it back.

All right. Sounds from the Stax Records label there from Frederick Knight. I've been lonely for so long. Them Vibes before that with Maggie Rose, Ride On, and Nelly Furtado. I think there's a 25th anniversary reissue of her album. Anyway, that was Maneater here on the Med Ball on KRVS Lafayette Lake Charles. Cecil Doyle live from Cypress Lake Studios on this Labor Day 2026. A reminder that KRVS's Fall Pledge Drive begins this Friday, September 11th, during the Blues Box right here on 88.7 KRVS.org, the mobile app radio that sounds like home. Let's close out the hour with some Rhiannon Giddens.

0: Want a break from the same old? Radio Akaji is where to listen. The music on KRVS reflects Southwest Louisiana's best. Cajun, Zydeco, Swamp Pop, Rock, singer-songwriters, and then some, with hosts who know what they're talking about and variety commercial stations can't match. 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
9: I'm Cecil Doyle. We're getting ready for close out the second hour here. Stay tuned. At 1 o'clock, it's Valerie Green with Harpistry. At 2 p.m., it's Duke's Cantinas and Ballrooms with Steve Craig. And après-midi at 3, all this afternoon here on Radio That Sounds Like Home. Let's get into the second hour. Yeah, it's Labor Day, and unofficially, summer's almost gone. Here's The Doors.

Good riddance. Here's Jack Bruce and Robin Trower taking us to the distant places of the heart from their album Seven Moons.

Jack Bruce, Sarah Clapton, Ginger Baker, Cream from the Wheels of Fire album, and a track called Deserted Cities of the Heart. Before that, Jack Bruce along with Robin Trower with Distant Places of the Heart from the 2007 release Seven Moons. And again, beginning the hour with The Doors and Summer's Almost Gone. Yeah, it's almost gone, pecan, and we're here. And again, just another reminder that, put your pennies aside and please help us out. Our fall pledge drive begins this Friday, September 11th. Let's hear from the girls. This is Freak Slug.

Stay tuned. Coming up at 1 o'clock, it's Valerie Green with Harpistry. At 2 o'clock, it's Jukes, Cantinas, and Ballrooms with Steve Craig. And again, our Spring Pledge Drive kicks off this Friday, September 11th. Just a reminder, get you prepared for that. Let's keep rolling. Here are the Courettes.

Pony Girl, Nothing Better There. Anyone Will Love You. Before that, Jen and the Degenerates singing about girls. And we began the set with Freak Slugs with Girl Intentions. Sort of like the femme frequencies you hear on siren waves. Mostly sirens, occasional mischief every Friday evening at 8 p.m. here on KRVS.

Yeah, the fuse is lit. Some Cramps, 1977, produced by Alex Chilton, just issued for the first time those versions on the new Gravest Gravy on the Vengeance Records label. Rocket in My Pocket and Problem Child. Before that, Mark Sultan with Waiting for Me, and the Corettes started the set with You Woo Me. Hey, going out to Claire Martin. If you're listening, got your ears on, here's your song. Let's go to Planet Claire with the B

originally from Athens, Georgia, but now legendary, the B-52s, Fred Schneider, Kate Pearson, Cindy Wilson, Ricky Wilson, the B-52s from their debut album, taking us up to Planet Claire. And the first time I heard that song was when I saw them. This album came out in 1979. I saw them in October of 1978 at the Mud Club in New York City. I just happened to be there. They said, hey, there's a new club open in town. My friends I was with said, there's a new club in town. Let's go see this band, the B-52s. They had a 45 RPM of Rock Lobster, so we knew Rock Lobster. But going to the show and them beginning with this was a mind blower. And, you know, a year later, they were on Saturday Night Live, and you know now they're playing Vegas and, you know, all that kind of stuff. Here's T-Rex. Trying not to be a ripoff for you.

0: A little traffic for you there. I'm going back to the John Barleycorn Must Die album and a track entitled Freedom Rider. Before that, Brucey Peets from right here in the area, currently living in New Orleans, I think still. We heard his track from about a year ago entitled Looks, and it came out of T-Rex with Rip Off from the Electric Warrior album, 1973, if I remember correctly. And again, starting the whole set with the B-52s and Planet Claire. Yeah, I was telling my story about seeing them in the Mud Club about a year before they broke through nationally. And yeah, the Mud Club was a very small place. I mean, you know, the stage was maybe 8 inches off the floor at most. I was right up front, and they were playing on really some really cheap chintzy equipment, but it was sort of their charm, you know. And it's just amazing what they ended up becoming. So anyway, just one of those things. One of my old stories that I thankfully still keep in my head. All right. Medicine Ball Caravan was produced live from Cypress Lake Studios here on the campus of the University of Louisiana at Lafayette. I'm Cecil Doyle. Thanks so much for tuning in. Checking out Julie B. of Siren Waves was talking on line about the bird migration.
1: Oh, well, everybody's heard about
0: bird
1: the bird.
0: Bird is the word.

0: bird is the word. I'm Cecil Doyle. Go out and make it a great day.
1: Hello, my...
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0: Take them home, Miss Ann Goodland. Yeah, you're right. Tell him, Miss Ann Goodley. Tell him.
1: Where's that?
0: Miss Ann Goodley said, I'll stand on the top of Mount Everest and tell the whole round world. The Zydeco Stomp is where it's at and where it is. KRVS, I'm Herman Fuselier, back for another 4 hours of some good Zydeco blues and old school R&B right here on listener-supported public radio. 88.7 FM KRVS and online worldwide at krvs.org. Rain on the outside here at the KRVS studios brought the temperature down to 82 degrees. Don't break out the sweaters just yet, but it's still the perfect time to light the barbecue pit. Pour yourself a long, tall, cold glass of Strawberry Hill or whatever your favorite beverage is. And that's the Big Cat Ernie Ladd used to say on Mid-South Wrestling.
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0: That's the accordion dragon, two-time Grammy nominee, Corilla D'Exotico, and Black Magic, live in Alaska, taking people to the country and the church too. Yes, yes.
1: Oh, yeah!
0: Mm-hmm. And Corilla D'Exotico helps us kick off with another edition of the Zotico Stomp. I'm Herman Fuselier. Stomping the floor till 4 right here on KRVS, 88.7 FM, and we online worldwide from Basel to Brazil, Guam to Gaydon, the Grand Canyon to Grand Coteau, Palmetto to Pluto, KRVS.org, and sometimes in the New York Times, Louisiana Life Magazine, and Anthony Bourdain, Parts Unknown. Rest in peace, Mr. Bourdain, but thanks for explaining to the uninitiated and inexperienced that the Zotico Stomp is indeed worldwide, and we're almost talked about Zotico production. Politicians, beauticians, even clientele riding with the morticians. Everybody's tapping their toes to the Zotico Stomp. Welcome to another edition, the Labor Day weekend edition of the Zotico Stomp. And from all of us here at KRVS, have a happy and safe Labor Day. Whatever you do, get out and enjoy some live music. My goodness, so much going on. Just getting kicked off at the original Southwest Louisiana Zotico Music Festival at the Yamboli Building in Opelousas. Then tomorrow, Keith Frank has his Creole Renaissance Festival that's at the Rain Civic Center. There's a trail ride in the Frilo Cove area of St. Landry Parish with Leon Chavis playing. Wherever you turn, there's live music this weekend, so get out and enjoy it. And we're going to have live music for you here on the Stomp, a little more than usual, but it's recorded live music, I guess you can call it. And in case you needed a reminder, it's football season, the first weekend of college football, so we'll bring back the tailgate hour, the final hour. We'll keep that music in high gear, so have our own tailgate party right here on the Zotico Stomp. Play a little something like this. Some live Otis Redding. Can't turn you loose. I can't turn you loose. We're just getting started. Zotico Stomp, KRVS, 88.7 FM.

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2: One, two, one, two, three, four.

pound for pound, the best fiddle player around? We already know pound for pound, he's the best accordion player around. Jeffrey Broussard, live at the Jazz Fest, doing the Frank Family Classic all month. Send it out to Mona Zydeco Queen Wilson. She's been requesting that one for weeks. I hope you're having a good weekend. Happy Labor Day to you, Mona Wilson. And we heard Jeffrey live at the Jazz Fest with Oh Mom. He was preceded by another St. Landry Parish native, a two-time Grammy winner, 45 years on stage, 45 countries, 2 million miles of touring, two Grammys. And on Thursday, he added another number, 61, celebrated his 61st birthday. So happy birthday to the great Terrence Simeon. And we heard the selection from one of his Grammy-winning recordings, recorded live, well, the name of it, rather, Live Worldwide, has cuts in from Chicago and New York, New Orleans, Mali, and Cuba and Australia, and he did the Zydeco standard, Zydeco Boogaloo. Happy birthday, Terrence Simeon. And the King of Rock and Soul came your way before that one. He was live at the House of Blues in New Orleans, and we know him for songs like Got to Get You Off My Mind, Everybody Needs Somebody to Love, Down in the Valley, If You Need Me, All You Gotta Do Is Call Me. And we heard the one that also has become a hit for Mark Broussard when he's performing. He ends his concerts with Cry to Me, but we heard the man that did the original, the great solid.

0: Solomon Burke, right here on the Zydeco Stomp KRVS. And another one from one of our Zydeco Stomp favorites, the big old Otis Redding, Can't Turn You Loose, done live on the Sunset Strip.
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0: Terrence Simeon shares a birthday with one of the kings of the blues, Freddie King. Freddie King says, if I want to drink on my birthday and ball all day the next day, ain't nobody's business what I do. Do your blues, Freddie King, on the Zydeco Stomp KRVS.

0: Hello, this is Nathan Wayne with Nathan and Zydeco Cha Cha's. You're listening to Herman Fuley with Zydeco Stomp. Here to our fit, don't you?
1: All right, this is El Cid Zydeco Boogaloo.

0: It's a live Zydeco weekend. And we went back in the record box live at the Richards Club, 1989. Willis Prudhomme, Bernadette. And August 31st marks 6 years since Willis Prudhomme's been gone. He made it to the age of 88. He was in his 40s when he took up music, started playing the harmonica and practicing the accordion while he was riding his tractor around Kendall and became a Zydeco sensation. And we heard him live on stage at the Richards Club, Willis Prudhomme and Zydeco Express. And right before that, we heard Nathan and the Zydeco Cha-Chas. Nathan will be live this afternoon at the Zydeco Festival, and we heard him live at the Rockin' Bowl in New Orleans. Song dedicated to his brother, Sid Williams, who recently passed away. El Cido Zydeco Boogaloo, that one's called. And this afternoon at the Zydeco Festival, when Nathan's playing, there'll be a tribute to El Cido. Rest in peace, my old buddy, Sid Williams. And we had some good blues from Freddie King, from one of the kings of the blues, Freddie King, that one called Burglar. And he started off with, if me and my baby want to ball, going to go to church on Sunday and ball all day Monday, ain't nobody's business what we do. The great Freddie King, who shares a birthday with Terrence Simeon. But he was born September 3rd, 1934, only lived to be 42 years old. The stomach ulcers got the best of him. But oh, what some good music and that great guitar playing he left us behind. Zydeco blues, old school R&B, you never know what's next, but it's always good. Right here on the Zydeco Stomp, I'm Herman Fuselier. Yes, I am here live in the studio after a vacation last week, a pretty nice vacation, but let me know what's going on with you on this Labor Day weekend. The Zydeco Stomp email address is up and running. Drop me a line at zydecostomp@gmail.com. Also on my Facebook page, like accordion builder Craig Jones in Texas. He's always spreading the word about the Zydeco Stomp, but he's telling the people, he's playing all the latest and greatest from yesterday and today to tune in and tell him I sent you. Go ahead on now. He's testifying, Craig Jones on Facebook. Appreciate you spreading that word about the Zydeco Stomp. And you know my people in St. Martin Parish, cousins, they don't miss. Cousin Lacey LaPerouse, cousin Sister Lachelet, and Sean and Jolie and Piper and Wesley, they get ready for football. Said it's Saturday, it's game day, but most importantly, it's Zydeco Stomp Day. I know that's right. Said hashtag Strawberry Hill, hashtag play neck. I don't know about that. But then hashtag LSU. Good to hear from all my people in St. Martin Parish. I know y'all having a good Saturday afternoon. And where in the world is Scotty Tibbs? Scotty Tibbs, the last weekend in Wyoming, he woke up to a nice, crisp 52 degrees this morning. Now he's involved in a couples golf match. Got the stomp loud and proud, of course. It said the couples are Scotty and Renee, Matthew Big Sexy and Betsy Markham, Dave and Anne Marie Picard. Last weekend enjoying the cool temperatures and low humidity. Well, we'll have it waiting for y'all when you come back to South Louisiana. But thanks, as always, for making the stomp, bringing the stomp to Wyoming. They definitely appreciate that. Joe texts with a message on the stomp.
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0: Uh-oh.

woman who will stay right there at home and mind the children while he's going to work. A woman who will have his dinner cooked when he comes home. Where some men make mistakes is when they go out and stay because they feel that no other man wants his woman but him. But listen,

the blues whale of Johnny Taylor. Says you don't need spell check or autocorrect. It's spelled D-O-G-G-I-N. Stop it. Stop dogging me around. One of the classics from the blues whale of Johnny Taylor right here on the Zydeco Stomp KRVS. And right before that, Joe Tex with a message too. Hold on to what you got. Mon petit frère dans la musique, Cedric Watson, Asta. Quelque chose à regarder à la Blue Moon, Downtown Lafayette, un vieil danse créole. Quelque chose qui s'appelle Pas Janvier, de sous le Zydeco Stomp, 88.7 FM.

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0: Yes, Calcasieu by two. You got about 45 minutes, Rustin.
1: Buy you one, y'all.
0: A favorite from Rustin Matois with Calcasieu by two. And right before that, everybody's favorite, Gino Delafosse and French Rock and Boogie with Co-Fair. And right before that, we heard the song of 2025 and beyond, the summer of 2025, still a party starter, 803 Fresh, millions of views on YouTube and the videos all over the place, but still get the party started with Boots on the Ground, 803 Fresh. And it went back into the Motown vaults and heard from one of the early artists of Motown that she had some great songs like Two Lovers, You Beat Me to the Punch, You're the One That Really, I'm the One That Really Loves You, and their signature song, 1964, My God, from the late Mary Wells. And finished off the last hour with some live Leon Chavis with his version of the R&B song Talk To Me right here on the Zydeco Stomp, KRVS. And speaking of Rusty and Gino, part of the live music weekend, getting on stage this afternoon at the original Southwest Louisiana Zydeco Music Festival going on at the Yamboli Festival Grounds in Opelousas. The Heritage Tent started at 10 o'clock and goes until 6. Main stage lineup started at 12 with the Grammy winner, Chubby Carr and the Bayou Swamp Band, but then Rusty's probably on stage about now, just getting on stage. He'll be followed by Nathan and the Zydeco Cha-Chas, Gino Delafosse and French Rock and Boogie, the Son of the King, CJ Chenier and his Red Hot Louisiana Band, Leroy Thomas and the Zydeco Roadrunners, and headlining the show, Mike Broussard and New Edition Zydeco. That's all at the original, that one that started it all, the original Southwest Louisiana Zydeco Music Festival going on to this afternoon and this evening at the Yamboli Festival Grounds in Opelousas. So there's Zydeco festivals scattered all over the United States, even in Europe, but the concept was created by the Treasures of Opelousas, a group affiliated with the Holy Ghost Catholic Church in Opelousas. They were concerned that the Zydeco music and Creole music was dying out. So 1982, they created something never been heard of before, a Zydeco festival, and now the world gets to enjoy it. So congratulations to all the organizers and the former directors and present director, Lena Charles, 44 years with the original Southwest Louisiana Zydeco Music Festival. As the festival continues here on the Zydeco Stomp, want to send a late happy birthday to Miss Agnes Guidry. Her birthday was last Saturday, but I was on vacation, so wasn't able to wish her a happy birthday. So happy birthday to you, Miss Agnes. Hope it was good last weekend. She requested some Sky Isaac with her version of You Send Me. But Miss Agnes, I know you remember the original.
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0: 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Do it!
1: Take you back to 2007 right here tonight. Man.

0: What that, Skeeter?
1: I think something bad finna happen up here now.
0: Oh, yeah.
1: You gonna do it?
0: That's just the way I like it.
1: You ain't gonna do it, huh?
0: Call the doctor, don't call the law. Yeah, yeah.

0: It's a festival on your radio, on your laptop, your tablet, however you're listening and jamming. Zydeco Stomp. Bojack and the Zydeco High Rollers doing a little boozoo. Boulder Dude Special. From his old album called Get It Bojack, recorded live at Harry's Club in Bro Bridge and also at Slim's Waikiki in Opelousas, making the dust fly with some live Bojack right here on the Zydeco Stomp KRVS. Before that, we heard some live Lil Nate at the Miller Zydeco Hall of Fame, formerly known as Richard's Club, the Grand Ole Opry of Zydeco and Lautel. What Did I Do Wrong was the name of that one from live version of Lil Nate and the Zydeco Big Timers. And Lil Nate will be live tomorrow. I'll tell you about all the live music going on everywhere. He'll be in downtown Lafayette at the Rockin' Bowl downtown. Lil Nathan Live, he's calling it Boots on the Lanes, the Labor Day edition. The doors open at 4 o'clock and showtime from 5 until 8. So Lil Nathan Band live tomorrow at the Rockin' Bowl downtown Lafayette. You can go to his Facebook page for more details on that. And right before that, we heard an old and new version of You Send Me, we'll call it. We heard from Sky Isaac. She lives in the big L.A., as in Los Angeles, but born and raised right here in little L.A., as in Lafayette, L.A., but she's touring the world as a backup singer with Ray and done some great things. She tag-teamed with Rusty Matuara on that one, their version of You Send Me. And we heard the original from the man himself, one of the all-time great vocalists, Sam Cooke, with You Send Me right here on the Zydeco Stomp KRVS. Hello, Dale Landry. I see you out there. He says he's rocking to the best music today. And he and his brother Randy, along with Miss Peggy. Miss Peggy, a little under the weather. We wish you, hope you get better, Miss Peggy. But you know, they're always cooking and jamming to the Zydeco Stomp on the menu today. Cooking with rabbit corn mock shoe and blueberry angel food cake. Y'all eating right and jamming to the stomp. Thank y'all so much. Ricky Reese, I see you out there. He's in Austin, Texas. He says, love getting some yard work done on a Saturday with the best music from home. We got all the CIA. The CIA stands for Cajuns in Austin, tuning into the Zydeco Stomp. Merci, Herman Fuselier, saying back at you. Ricky Reese and the CIA in Austin, Texas.
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0: King of Zydeco. Pass me the Strawberry Hill.
2: Get the blues in the alley.
0: Yes. King Clifton with one of his classics live at Tipitina's. Said, everybody calls me crazy just come up because I come from a little country town. That's all right, King Cliff. The Grammy winner. Lifetime Achiever Award winner from the Grammys. Right here on the Zydeco Stomp KRVM.
2: Everybody call me crazy just cause I'm from a country town.
0: Yeah.

0: Yes, why? This is Chubby Carey with the Bayou Swamp Band. You're listening to the Zydeco Stump with Herman Fuselier on KRVS 88.7. You got it locked in on the right station. Yeah, why?
1: We gonna keep it going on here for you, ladies and gentlemen. I feel like getting funky. Is it all right if I get a little funky? Yeah? A little song we call...

0: That's not war. That's Chubby Carey and the Bayou Swamp Band doing some war. Zydeco stuff. Live at Knuckleheads. He drank all the wine. Should have saved a little bit.
1: New song here.
0: Chubby Carey and the Bayou Swamp Band live at Knuckleheads. And he, of course, opened the original Southwest Louisiana Zydeco Music Festival a little earlier today. Before we heard from Chubby, we heard from the Grammy winner, Lifetime Achievement Award winner from the Grammys. His Bugaloosa Boogie album is in the Grammy Hall of Fame and Library of Congress. Of course, we're talking about the king, Mr. Clifton Chenier from St. Landry Parish, born between Opelousas and Leonville. And we went back to about 1980 or so and heard him live at Tipitina's, the legendary dance hall in New Orleans, and he did something he called Everybody Calls Me Crazy, and threw in a lot of other stuff there, some great Zydeco blues like only the king could do it. Hello, Dorian Guidry. I see you out there jamming to the Zydeco stomp. You know, Dorian is putting eyeglasses on the people, but he's helping out the dry eye and the pink eye, the nearsighted and the farsighted, but still jamming to the Zydeco stomp. Hope you and Miss Cynthia and all the Guidrys have a good Labor Day weekend. Wait a minute. Chris Ardoin is waiting for us at the Zydeco Hall of Fame in Lautell.
2: All right, we're going to record it live right here tonight.
0: Uh-oh.
2: Right here tonight. Say, get going. You too back there.

0: Home isn't just a place, it's a state of mind. 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I'm NPR's Debbie Elliott. 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
6: Hello, my friends. 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
1: Good morning, I'm Leila Faldin. Munich's Oktoberfest confusingly starts later this month. It started more than 200 years ago as a sort of wedding party for the Prince of Bavaria. In the modern era, there are strict rules about what beer can be served there. They need to use water from inside the city limits. One brewer who started making beer in his garage even drilled his own well and is fighting to get official approval. Hope he doesn't have to wait much longer. It's Morning Edition.
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3: Hello, you're listening to KRVS. My name is Beth Shassaw. I'm talking today with Kristen Boutte of Faith House Acadiana. She's the Director of Development and Prevention. Kristen, tell us, what is Faith House?
4: So Faith House is a crisis center for anyone who's experiencing abuse within the home, within the relationship. We serve men, women, children, anyone, elderly, anyone who's experiencing any kind of domestic violence or abuse.
3: And you have an event coming up that is going to raise some important funds for these services. Tell us about the event.
4: Yes, so we're super excited. We have an annual event in Avoyelles Parish every year. We do a trivia night. This year, it's Hollywood themed. So it's Hollywood Trivia Night, which is super fun. We have 10 rounds of questions. 10 rounds, meaning we have 10 questions, 10 rounds. It's so much fun. You can dress Hollywood theme, whether it be your favorite character, old glam. People come, dress up, have some Hollywood trivia fun. And we also have a silent auction and a few raffle items there, some live entertainment. So we're super excited. And our live entertainment is from UL, so we're super excited about that. We're just really excited. It is September 18th on a Friday at the Paragon Resort. It begins at 6, which is cocktail hour, and it usually ends about 9 or 10 o'clock.
3: What a fun event. And so there's entertainment for everyone. It doesn't matter if you're a real trivia nerd or not. You can come out and just support. But if you are into trivia, I hear that there's a good mix of both some easy gimme questions, maybe some hard ones. This is for the serious trivia people, assuming.
4: Yes.
3: But it's all to raise funds for this support for this organization, which you have mentioned has two shelters and several other programs.
4: Correct.
3: Tell us a little bit more about that.
4: So Faith House covers 7 parishes. We cover from Vermilion all the way up to Alexandria and Avoyelles Parish. And we have so many different programs. We have 2 emergency shelters. We're super excited about our in-law shelter. We just made a year of being open, and we're able to provide more services to families, put more in emergency housing. We have our Family Justice Center, which is a really neat place if they don't need an emergency shelter, but they need all the services as a non-residential survivor or family. We have partnering agencies. We have the Lafayette Parish Sheriff's Office. We have people from the Sexual Assault Center, Hearts of Hope. We have so many partnering agencies in one building where they don't have to go so many different places to get those services. And we also have a legal portion. We have our advocate. We have a children's program. So we just love the fact that they can go to one place. And we're super pumped. We just had our ribbon cutting for our re-grand opening for the Justice Center that opened up. The Lafayette Parish Sheriff's office has a building that they're letting us use. Oh. So we're really excited about that as well.
3: So we have about 30 seconds left. Tell me, what if people need some of your services? What are some good ways for them to be able to get in touch with you?
4: So the best way to get other services is to call our Louisiana Crisis Line at 1-888-411-1333. We have a crisis advocate there ready to accept those calls and get the services that they need.
3: Okay. And for those that want to support, there's Hollywood Trivia Night. That's happening September 18th over there at the Paragon Resort. Find more information at faithhouseacadiana.com. Yes. Or on Facebook at Faith House Acadiana. Thank you so much, Kristen, for
4: joining us.
3: It's been a pleasure to have you here. You can find more information about this event and about Faith House on their website, faithhouseacadiana.com. I'm Beth Chasson. 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
1: This is The Nature of Acadiana. Today, the test project is raising awareness of fireflies, or lightning bugs. Most of us recall seeing fireflies as children and how much we enjoyed chasing them. Louisiana is home to around 20 firefly species, but today we don't see as many. Their populations are declining due to pesticide use, habitat loss, and light pollution, which hinders their ability to find mates. You can reverse this decline by reducing insecticide use and converting outdoor lighting to motion lights. Leaving leaf litter and logs as larvae habitat also helps. Let's all do our part to ensure that fireflies are around for our children and grandchildren to chase. The Nature of Acadiana was produced in Cypress Lake Studios by nonprofit organizations working in Acadiana to conserve and protect our natural lands, water, wildlife, and heritage.
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5: Good morning, I'm Steve Inskeep. Landing a role at New York's Metropolitan Opera is not easy. Even animals must audition. A boa constrictor named Princess beat out other snakes for a role for a snake in a carnival act. Each snake was lifted overhead by the actor they would be working with. Princess is big and bright yellow, befitting a star. And like any star at the Met, she has an understudy. It's Morning Edition.
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7: Hello, you're listening to KRVS. My name is Beth Shassaw, and today I am talking with Rachel Doherty, the Director of Programming and Special Projects at the Center for Louisiana Studies at the University of Louisiana at Lafayette, and Dale Bordelon from Bayou Beast Calls. Today we're talking about an event coming up, Duck's Dinner, and Dale, you're the Dale, happening at the Roy House to benefit a new fund that's being spearheaded by the CLS. Rachel, tell us about the event and the fund.
8: The event is Duck's Dinner and Dale. It's duck hunting dinner, Dale Bordelon cooking a gumbo for us. And it's a benefit for the Wildlife and Waterfowl Heritage Fund. This is a flexible fund that allows the Center for Louisiana Studies to support a fairly broad range of research related to Louisiana's wildlife, wetlands, waterfowl, hunting, fishing, and outdoor heritage. And the event is going to be an evening with a dinner, presentations by Dale, an interview with author and historian Jason Terrio, and we will also have music from famed Cajun musician and outdoorsman Jordan Thibodeau.
7: Great. And that is on September 10th, a Thursday, at the Roy House. People can find more information on the CLS website.
8: That's right.
7: cls.louisiana.edu. Dale, tell us, why would people be interested in hearing about ducks and duck calls?
9: Well, this is all about the old stories that I've been saving up for years. And just a lot of history that goes back over 100 years. I've been collecting stories. How the old people taught me to hunt, taught me to call, how to make calls and shotguns and just how the way of life they had back then, they used to sell ducks, how to make pirogues. And, you know, each region has a different style of pirogues and how to make duck decoy. I learned this off from the old people, and I'm very happy and proud to share it with the evening of our event.
7: Yeah, it's part of our culture. It's part of the history of Louisiana.
9: Absolutely.
7: And it sounds like you've got some stories that really tell a lot of our history, and something in the realm of this very, I think, you know, sort of heart of our community kind of experience of being out in nature and being with the ducks and learning about the different waterfowl and the different
8: the ecology,
7: wildlife, the ecology,
8: environment. Yeah,
7: correct.
8: It's about food. It's about survival. It's about the place where so many people in Louisiana live.
7: Yep. And so we have about a minute left. Tell us everything that somebody needs to know to be able to attend this event or participate in and support this fund.
8: To support this fund, you can visit the CLS website. We actually have a whole page devoted to information about the Wildlife and Waterfowl Heritage Fund. If you go to cls.louisiana.edu and you click on the Programs tab, you will see the Wildlife and Waterfowl Heritage Fund page, and that's where you can also find out how to attend the event, which is on September 10th. It'll be at the Roy House, and the event goes from 6 to 8 p.m.
7: Okay. And tell us a little bit about the fund itself and how it got started.
8: The fund got started really as an idea to help expand our archive, but also our university press's ability to produce research on this topic.
7: Excellent.
8: On Louisiana's wetlands and hunting traditions.
7: Interesting. Very interesting. Well, thank you both so much for coming in and talking. This has been Rachel Doherty from the Center for Louisiana Studies and Dale Bordelon. You can find more information at the cls.louisiana.edu website. Thank you for listening.
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14: 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I'm Leila Fadel.
5: And I'm Steve Inskeep. The National Civil Rights Museum in Memphis is an authority on the history of the civil rights movement, from slavery to desegregation to the assassination of Martin Luther King. Now a redesign of part of the museum focuses on campaigns and struggles of the present day. Katie Reardon of WKNO reports.
15: Vida Ajamu works at the National Civil Rights Museum and is standing in front of an exhibit that's deeply personal to her.
16: So what we are looking at here artifacts that I once held when I was advocating for freedom and justice for my brother. This clemency now sign.
15: The display tells the story of her brother, Robert Shipp, who at the age of 21 was sentenced to life for a nonviolent drug offense under mandatory minimum guidelines enacted as part of a tough-on-crime push in the 1980s and 90s. Ajamu still gets emotional.
16: Because I think about the time that he lost, but then the other side of it, I see gratitude.
15: Gratitude because after serving almost 26 years, Shipp was released from prison in 2019 as a result of national sentencing reforms. Throughout his detention, Ajamu worked to shed light on his case, mass incarceration, and what she says are disproportionate punishments. Examples of contemporary advocates like her are now featured in the museum.
16: We also serve as a catalyst to inspire action for positive change.
15: The core of the National Civil Rights Museum is built around the Lorraine Motel balcony where Dr. King was killed. Across the street is the Legacy Building, which is also the former rooming house where his assassin took aim. This year, the museum reopened the space after a $38 million modernization. Museum President Russ Wigginton says the goal is for younger generations to connect the past with the present.
17: When they think about the question, what happened to the movement after Dr. King died? There's an answer, and the answer is the ongoing civil and human rights movement of the last 50 plus years.
15: This includes an exhibit on the Poor People's Campaign, the rise of Black political representation, and movements like Black Lives Matter and the 2020 racial justice protests. One central gallery builds on themes of inequality from Dr. King's final book. Museum historian Ryan Jones says the installations spotlight present-day disparities in areas like housing and education.
18: Now, you're looking at what types of things that you're being taught. Is African-American history being taught? Are you getting the same opportunities in higher education?
15: Many of these issues are currently being debated in the public square. Wigginton says it's critical for the museum to be nonpartisan and welcoming to all. But it doesn't shrink from topics that might provoke discomfort.
17: We try to make sure wherever you are on the comfort barometer, you at least feel like this is a place that is going to be supportive and be accurate in its complicated storytelling about this American experiment.
15: One aspect of the original Legacy Building remains.
19: Within seconds of the shot that killed Martin Luther King Jr., the search for answers begins.
15: The preserved bathroom and window where James Earl Ray is believed to have fired from. But now, Jones, the historian, says the exhibit adds more information about enduring doubts from King's family and others that Ray acted alone.
18: What the museum wanted to do was to address those lingering questions in the most in-depth way possible and to provide the visitor a full comprehensive story as to what took place.
15: Another lingering question is, what comes next? Wigginton says the museum's expansion comes at a time when achievements of the civil rights era are being tested and rolled back. Ultimately, though, he wants people to leave inspired.
17: Coretta Scott King reminded us that every generation has to sort of establish its own rules around what it means to be free.
15: And what it means to live in a civil and just society. For NPR News, I'm Katie Reardon in Memphis.
14: Bells are ringing, loudspeakers are blaring, tens of millions of American students are back in school. And for some, it's their first day ever. VPM's Megan Pauley reports on the big feelings that come with it.
20: About 45 minutes outside of Richmond, Virginia, they've got the red carpet rolled out for kids as they get off the bus at Charles City Elementary.
21: Happy first day!
20: Yay! Staff blew bubbles and cheered to welcome kids like Kingsley Stewart.
22: And guess what?
20: What?
22: My daddy said don't lose my backpack.
20: Jacqueline Salas greeted 3 and 4-year-olds as they walked into her class.
23: Good morning, Olivia.
24: Good morning.
23: How are you?
24: Good.
23: Are you okay?
24: Yeah.
23: Okay. What's this?
24: Are you Hello Kitty?
23: A Hello Kitty. Oh, beautiful job. Thank you, Olivia.
20: Olivia Person's mom, Chelsea, said her daughter was so excited for school, she ran down the hall by herself.
25: Oh, I love you. Have a good day.
1: You mean a big girl. So, sissy, bye-bye.
24: Bye, Zarya.
20: There was a range of emotions.
24: It's going to be so great.
20: How do you feel about the first day of school? That's okay.
3: Was anybody a little scared or nervous to come to school today?
6: Not me.
3: So good.
20: Kelly Arell is in her 11th year of teaching preschool here.
8: The typical first day involves a little bit of tears, sometimes a lot of tears, some apprehension.
20: She read The Kissing Hand once her kids got settled in after breakfast. It's about a little raccoon named Chester who was afraid to go to school.
3: Chester Raccoon stood at the edge of the forest and cried. I don't want to go to school, he told his mother.
20: First days aren't just emotional for kids. The school also held its annual Boo-Hoo Breakfast for parents. It's a place for them to commiserate.
9: I feel better than what I thought. My emotions, earlier this morning, I wasn't too excited, but he's excited, so I'm excited for him.
20: Javon Howard dropped off his 4-year-old son, Nolan, for his first day of preschool.
9: He was ready to put his backpack on. He was ready when he got here. But when he got into class, it was a different situation. He's okay now, but we shall see. Like every time I look around the corner, I see him looking for me.
20: For Jessica Quavers, it's her 4-year-old daughter Ava's second year of preschool. And this year...
25: No boo-hoo, though. No boo-hoo. It's okay.
20: Ava was a little nervous, but her mom gave her a quick hug goodbye and sent her off into a new school year. For NPR News, I'm Megan Pauley in Charles City, Virginia.
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28: Caroline Rose has been playing this song, Yip Yip Yow, at shows for years now. But it took them a while to feel okay about actually releasing it on an album.
29: I was going to put it on this album, Loner, I made in 2018. And I just couldn't quite get it to fit. And I was just so afraid that it was going to be my most popular song that I thought was also my dumbest song.
28: Coming up, Caroline talks about embracing how dumb that song felt when their band recorded it for their new album, Gentling the Horse at the Walt Whitman Mall.
29: I was like, play like a linebacker, or like play like a teenager who's never picked up an instrument before. And then it just changed the feel of it, and it just worked.
28: I chat with Caroline Rose, and they perform live today. I'm Rena Duras. This is World Cafe. Yeah.

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2: Maybe you've heard the phrase, touch grass. It gets used online a lot when someone seems like they might be on the internet too much. I'm Raina. This is World Cafe. Jim James has released the album version, maybe, of Touch Grass. His new album, Wowed Out, came out at the end of last month. And he says, we're surrounded by all this technology that's supposed to be so world-changing and amazing, but a lot of the time it just leaves people feeling disconnected. I really believe there's another path through all this insanity. And it starts with putting down our phones, taking care of ourselves, being kind to other people. We need to be wowed by what's actually real, like nature and love and music. These things that almost everyone has access to and that still have the power to truly move us. So, while you touch that grass, here's one from Wowed Out from Jim James. Come again on World Cafe.

0: Caroline Rose performing Chow Mein. I'm Raina Duras, hanging with Caroline here at World Cafe. It's a song from their new album, Gentling the Horse at Walt Whitman Mall. So when I was listening through this album, and you kind of did touch on this before we heard that song, I did feel there was this swing that kind of happens where it'll go from like, I'm partying, I'm having a great time, I'm carefree, I'm drinking Four Loko, to, you know, I'm getting sick, I'm feeling anxious, trying to get my life together. Is that something that you noticed or did consciously, or is that just how it kind of came out?
1: Oh, that just comes naturally. Yeah. One of the things I really enjoy doing is really stark contrasts. Like I'll put like a really, really tender song right after the hardest song on the album. And at first it feels really jarring. You're like, this doesn't work, but somehow it does. I think the more jarring it is, I love surprises like that on albums, and I love surprises like that in movies and books too. So I'm always kind of going for like the most dramatic option.
0: You keep the audience guessing.
1: I keep myself guessing.
0: Caroline Rose is my guest on World Cafe. And when you put out Yip Yip Yow, you did it at the same time as, I guess, announcing that you have your own record label. You put it out on your own record label, Suck Records. What are you hoping to do differently as your own label versus maybe other labels you've worked with or encountered before?
1: Well, number one is probably not get robbed blind. You know, I can
0: buy your labels. You mean?
1: Yeah. It's so unfair. The pay structure for musicians is just so royally unfair. So I think that's number one. And I've always been extremely hands-on with dealing with labels and all that. And we were actually, my manager and I were both very hands-on with

0: That was Hello Again, Jim, performed live by Caroline Rose on World Cafe. Caroline Rose has a new album called Gentling the Horse at the Walt Whitman Mall. They've been my guest today. It's great talking to you. Thanks for being here.
1: This is great. Thanks.
0: I'm Raina Duras. Back in a moment with more World Cafe.
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0: 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And now here he is, all grown up and looking back a bit here. I guess time just makes fools of us all. Father John Misty.

0: medium build, new song called Home Depot. It takes you to the plumbing section with an emotionally stunted guy named Steve, who does sound like he actually knows where everything is in the store. So he's not doing that thing that I do at Home Depot, which is like wandering around aimlessly begging for someone to send an employee to help me. One place I do know my way around is the World Cafe Vault. And that's where you're going next on Live from the Archives in just a minute here on World Cafe.
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0: Taking you back to the mid-aughts on Live from the Archives today on World Cafe, I'm Raina. Your set of exclusive live recordings from the cafe starts with this one from 2005, when Australian artist Ben Lee came by to play tunes from his album Awake is the New Sleep. This is Ben Lee, Catch My Disease, live for World Cafe.

0: Kissing the Lipless from The Shins. A new song about a topic that was also sort of recently tackled by Bob Dylan, next on World Cafe.
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0: Hey, Raina Duris with you on World Cafe. About 6 years ago, Bob Dylan released the song Murder Most Foul about the assassination of President John F. Kennedy. Here's a little bit of it.
3: "'Twas a dark day in Dallas, November 63. A day that will live on in infamy."
0: That's the beginning of Murder Most Foul by Bob Dylan. 17-minute song about the JFK assassination. Now, New York band Wild Pink is using that same event as a jumping-off point for their new one. But they're a little bit quicker about it. Only about 4.5 minutes here. This is Round of Applause at the End of the World. New Wild Pink on The Cafe.

0: Death Cab for Cutie, Punching the Flowers, and that's it for World Cafe today. Thank you so much to the public radio stations who bring this show to you. And thanks to our whole team here who make it happen. We produce it at WXPN at the University of Pennsylvania in Philadelphia. My name is Raina Duris. Thank you for listening to World Cafe from NPR.
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Good morning, everybody. How's it going? How was that big holiday weekend for you? Cecil Doyle back at KRVS Studios, live from Cypress Lake, and doing the Medicine Ball Caravan once more from 11 a.m. to 1 p.m. This thing gets recorded for rebroadcast overnight between midnight and 2 a.m., however you're listening. Yeah, and as you were listening to Roger Cash just a moment ago, we try to bring you, maybe introduce you to new things here. Doing what we can to set KRVS apart. You know, I was walking on campus this morning, and by the coffee shop, they had their little chalkboard billboard on the outside. They had a nice message. It said, "In a world of horses, be a unicorn." We're going to make that point here on the Med Ball. We're going to start off, yeah, I guess this sounds good enough. Let's start with some Oasis here. Let's go up in the sky on the Med Ball.

0: Noel Gallagher Oasis up in the sky. Here's brand new music from the Northern Arizona trio known as the Sways. It's called Blue Sky, Don't Cry.
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1: If you are the setting sun, I am the sky. That's Carolina Schaaf, Hemlock. She's been here on the caravan more than once, and one of our favorite spins here from time to time, that was Sky Baby. We kept it skyward with the Sways. As I said, a brand new, I think maybe their debut album coming out. The Northern Arizona trio, the Sways, with Blue Sky, Don't Cry. Nice music on a relatively nice day, a little warm, but not as hot as it has been. Thankfully, we're here until 1 o'clock, and at 1 o'clock, it is our weekly stop in E-Town. We've got new music up next. Let's hear the recent tracks from Avery Hellman out of California. She goes under the moniker and band name of Ismay. We'll hear that, as well as something from the brand new Alabama Shakes release. But first up, out of Burlington, Vermont, this is Lily Seabird.

Yeah, as the old adage goes, you gotta be asleep to, you gotta be dreaming to believe it. American Dream there. That's the latest from Alabama Shakes. Ismay before that with her new track, American Flag, and we began with Election Day, Lily Seabird. This is the Med Ball on KRVS. Hey, a reminder that this Friday, not only does KRVS begin its annual fall pledge drive, but it is also the day of Chapter 2 of the Staffland Stages concerts. This time the theme is fretboards and floorboards. Of course, we lost Christopher Stafford a few years ago, and his legacy is continuing, and there have been concerts for the Chris Stafford Foundation that have been taking place. This one, again, revolves around the light and legacy of Chris Stafford and appearing on September 11th at the Warehouse 535, 7 p.m., The Weary Boys, The Revelers, Foo Filet with Gary Numan, Elise Riley, Sabre Guzman, and more special guests. And again, that is happening this Friday. Let's get to more music here on the Med Ball. Speaking of Chris Stafford, this concert is going to focus on his country and pedal steel guitar phase, era, I guess. But

Yeah, I jumped the gun a little bit there. Dylan LeBlanc with a little In Excess cover there. Never Tear Us Apart. Wilco with Falling Apart. And Viatones with I'll Come Undone. Here's Mike D. His new record. It's called Make It Stop.

from his first solo album, that's Flea, with a great rendition of Willow Weep For Me. That came after Erykah Badu and The Alchemist doing Breezy, and Mike D, from his new album, we heard Make It Stop. Let's close the hour with some Father John Misty.

0: Hopefully it is just in my mind. I'm Cecil Doyle. Stick around. We'll be back in 2 minutes with more MedBall.
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2: On and off again, chances for showers with thunderstorms working their way through for the rest of the week, and it looks like this trend will continue into the upcoming weekend. As we're cruising throughout our day, I think we will see a mix of clouds and plenty of sun, showers, and scattered thunderstorms around our high 95, heat index right around 106. Isolated thunderstorm chance tonight at our low 75, and those scattered storms likely Wednesday, Thursday, Friday too. Hot and sticky weather coming our way with highs generally into the lower 90s. I'm meteorologist Jennifer Naramore.
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0: All right, it's high noon. I'm Cecil Doyle. Medicine Ball Caravan is going to resume for another hour where we're going to stop in E-Town as we do every Tuesday. Let's get this one started with a recent track from Toadies. This is The Charmer.

Classic Stones, Street Fightin' Man from right here on the Caravan. Before that, from right here in the backyard, The Amazing Nuns, going back, a decade and a half or so. He Picks a Fight. We've been playing that for years here on the Med Ball, The Amazing Nuns, and starting the hour with The Charmer, recent track from Toadies. 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Let's get to some more sounds. 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

and then stop at E-Town as we do every Tuesday here on Radio That Sounds Like Home, KRVS. All right, we're going to get into sounds next. We're going to hear go back to the Madcap Laughs in a couple of minutes. The first solo album by Syd Barrett, produced by David Gilmour, along with David Gilmour. And we'll hear a classic from The Who, so a little British rock psychedelia from, late 1960s. First up, let's keep it contemporary. Here's You Bet. This is Embryonic.

falling spell to the Amethyst realm. With the Claypool and In Delirium, going back to their album South of Reality. And before that, Robert Hitchcock and the Venus 3 with Underground Sun. The Monkees before that, going back 10 years with their return album, Good Times and Birth of an Accidental Hipster. And Sunbathe started that set, Running Wild. We're going to run wild for another half hour here.

bit of the rock opera Tommy by The Who, that Sparks. Before that, Syd Barrett from the Madcap Laughs with Octopus, and we started with You Bet doing Embryonic. Here on the Medicine Ball Caravan with the Full Flower Moon Band.

That's the lie. You know, try to lie to yourself. That's Hearts. Before that, the Corettes doing Lies, Richard Hell, and the Voidoids. Going back to the Blank Generation album, 1977, and Liars Beware. And it all started with the Full Flower Moon Band out of Brisbane, Australia. Super Like Me from their release, Mega Flower. All right, I guess time is tight. Time to move out of here. Make way for E-Town. No, it's E-Town. What is today? Oh, yeah. Anyway, we're heading there, and Medicine Ball Caravan was produced live from Cypress Lake Studios here on the campus of the University of Louisiana Lafayette. Yeah, as I said, time is tight. Here's Booker T and the MGs. I'm Cecil Doyle. We'll do it again tomorrow.

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0: Mission Ballroom in Denver, Colorado, it's E-Town on the road with our special musical guests this week, Charlie Crockett and the Greyhounds. I'm Helen Forster. Right now, here comes our host, Nick Forster.
1: Thanks, Helen. Hello, everybody. Welcome to E-Town. We are coming to you this week from the Mission Ballroom in downtown Denver, or almost downtown Denver. It's in the neighborhood now known as North Wine Coop, or sometimes Rhino, which I think comes from the River North neighborhood. Of course, New York City was the early adopter of all those neighborhood acronyms, with SoHo for south of Houston Street and Tribeca for the triangle below Canal. But Denver has Lodo and Rhino and Lohi and all kinds of other neighborhoods. All I know is this is a cool spot in an emerging and transitioning neighborhood. Denver, by the way, is kind of a happening city these days, so different from the sleepy Western city it was when I first hitchhiked here back in the early 70s. The Mission Ballroom is an example of the urban redevelopment of formerly funky industrial neighborhoods that's happening in lots of cities. This is a 60,000 square foot music venue that was built by AEG, can seat around 4,000 people, and can also be configured for smaller audiences. It's been open for almost 4 years, and it was really good to be backstage and see how this whole space was designed thoughtfully for touring musicians so that they can feel comfortable. Our guests this week, Charlie Crockett and Greyhounds, are both rootsy, although they represent slightly different sides of the Americana music coin. Greyhounds have been on E-Town a few times. Great trio of talented guys from Austin. And up first is Charlie Crockett. His story is a good one. Born in Texas, he started playing on the streets of New Orleans as a teenager. He busked on the streets of New York and Paris. He lived in Spain and Morocco. Got a couple of felony convictions for selling weed in the Northwest. He rode freight trains and hitchhiked around. He always was working on his music, writing songs, recording, making a bunch of records. I think he's put out 10 records now, and he's back in his home state of Texas, living in Austin. Last year, the Austin Music Awards awarded him both Best Country Artist and Musician of the Year. Big stuff. And he's still in his 30s. So right now, let's go to the stage of the sold-out Mission Ballroom and listen to Charlie Crockett and his band live on stage in E-Town.
2: Good evening, Mile High City. I'm Charlie Crockett. Thank you so much for having us out tonight. It goes.

0: That's for you, Denver.
1: Charlie Crockett, welcome to E-Town. So glad you could do this today, man.
2: Oh, brother, the pleasure belongs to me. Thank you for having me on the program.
1: Yeah, it's funny, as I got to start learning about your life history and, you know, you're a young man, but it makes me tired just learning about all the things you've already done. It's a lot.
2: You know, somebody might be on the track looking over their shoulder thinking I'm safely behind them, but in reality, I'm just coming around to lap them, you know?
1: Yeah, exactly. Yeah. I want to start by just asking you about some of the places that were really helped kind of shape your creative path, you know, maybe starting with New Orleans. So as a young guy, you went down there to stay with your uncle, and pretty soon you're knee deep in the whole scene down there. Musically, what did you latch on to first when you're down there as a young person?
2: Well, I was born in deep South Texas, the Rio Grande Valley, and there's not a lot of economic opportunity down there. So, you know, my daddy wasn't around back in those days. So she would send me to live with my uncle in New Orleans as a kid, you know, because she thought I needed that. And that's what put me right in the middle of the French Quarter, because he worked right there.
1: Yeah.
2: And the street activity was always vibrant. There were always a lot of street performers, a lot of brass bands, a lot of people playing pickle buckets and tap dancers, you know, street dancers. And
1: did you ever come across my buddy Washboard Chaz?
2: Yeah.
1: Yeah.
2: Yeah, a fixture down there.
1: Yeah, he used to live up near Boulder. He was the mayor of Gold Hill, Colorado.
2: Well, that's a hell of a story. That's crazy, man. Yeah, you know, and I wouldn't come back to New Orleans for quite a while as an itinerant. Hitchhiking and hoboing seemed like the best idea. You know, there's the old Bob Marley line, if you're not living good, travel wide. You know, I subscribe to that, you know, because I just packed my grip and hit the highway. And so I spent a lot of time hoboing through the up and down the West Coast, working on farms in Northern California, and then making my way across the country to New York City, and then coming down into New Orleans from New York City. And that's when I walked into a very vibrant street scene in the post-Katrina era, you know, out of the turmoil and tragedy of Katrina. There was there was a very vibrant street culture.
1: Yeah, it kind of distilled thing down to its essence, right? The deepest part of New Orleans that survived Katrina was both hardened and sweetened a little bit, I imagine, by that experience.
2: Yeah, it's a delicate situation, honestly, and a lot of neglect, a lot of chaos, a lot of folks capitalize on other people's misery. But in those kind of circumstances, it was almost lawless for years in terms of the way that the code on the street.
1: Yeah. Well, New Orleans was always a little loose like that anyway.
2: Yeah, that's right. When I was a kid, I remember, like, you couldn't get a receipt anywhere, you know, and if you really pressed them, they might write a receipt down on a notepad with a pencil. Pirates, man. Pirates.
1: Now, what about when you go to Paris? What was your approach there when you're playing on the streets in Paris?
2: Well, I ended up there by circumstance, like everything else. I'd play outside all day in New York City, and I met a lot of people that way, and I became friends with a guy that eventually, he helped me get over to Copenhagen, Denmark, and I worked, like, that kind of coffee house jazz circuit around that city. I wore my welcome out at the clubs really quickly, and it was stuff that was over my head at that point. I was still just really rough around the edges, not really able to lead a band, you know, effectively. And I remember getting a couple of chances to get up there and kind of messing up the money that kind of showed that I wasn't ready for the club circuit. And so it drove me out onto the street in Copenhagen. And at that time in my development, my street performance was worth more money in Denmark than it was in New York City.
1: Yeah.
2: And so all of a sudden I went from making very little money to making more money than I'd ever seen as a street person. And then after doing that for about 8 weeks, I actually got tired of Copenhagen. And on a wild hair, because my mama loved Paris, France, and didn't think too much about how hard it might be to go to France, where the language barrier was significant compared to, say, Northern Europe. And I'm glad I didn't think about it, because I might have gotten cold feet. Yeah. But I got off that bus there, fell in with gypsies on the street, and I was born in Texas, but, you know, I say I came to life on the street in Paris, France, man. I hopped the turnstiles and the subway there 1,000 times and never got one ticket. You jump a turnstile in New York City one time, they find you. You know, I love Paris.
1: Well, so much forward momentum, man. You were restless, but you were also really sizing it up and making progress all along the way. Yeah. And tell me about the music you were listening to. Like, who were some of the sort of touchstones musically for you during those formative years?
2: T-Bone Walker was a big one for me.
1: Yeah.
2: Ray Charles, kind of all along the way. Jelly Roll Morton,
1: yeah,
2: and Billie Holiday, and a lot of stuff. But I remember I would be over at people's places, like in the Marigny and the Bywater, and this particular house that I spent a lot of time at had a really deep classic country vinyl collection. And there was like a whole shelf of Ernest Tubb material.
1: We opened for him one time, and I talked to his bus driver afterwards, and I said, man, what do you do with all these cool outfits you guys wear? And he said, well, we keep two of them going at a time, and every 6 months we get a new one. I said, well, what do you do with the old ones? Well, you look for a young band that's coming up and see if they want. I said, can we get them? And he said, yes. So I bought 7 matching Texas Troubadours outfits from the tour manager.
2: Did you get
1: driver.
2: A deal?
1: $100.
2: That's a deal. I guess it's not quite as cheap as Marty Stewart getting them out the trash, but I bet that was the next place they would have gone.
1: Exactly. They would have gone there. Yeah. That was pretty
2: That's
1: cool.
2: That's amazing, man.
1: Yeah.
2: Yeah, I love those Texas Troubadours. Ernest Tubb he had a famous line. He said, if you're going to call me a hillbilly, you better smile. So he's a hillbilly, yeah, but he's also a showman. But that band behind him, those Texas Troubadours, those guys were ice cold jazz musicians that could handle anything you threw at them.
1: Oh, man.
2: You know?
1: I love that Willie Nelson's sitting in with them when he does My Window Faces South.
2: Oh, man.
1: With the Texas Troubadours. That's a smoking cut.
2: Yeah, man. I played with Willie in Central Park, 100 yards from the first bridge tunnel in Central Park that I ever bust under when I first landed there, because I crashed with a guy in Spanish Harlem, and I woke up the first night I was staying there, and I wandered off into that park, and that was probably in like 08. And then, you know, 14 years later, I was playing the summer stage opening for Willie there, right in that same spot, man. And
1: yeah,
2: it makes you feel like, you know, somebody is watching out for you a little bit.
1: Yeah. And now you're living in Austin, is that right?
2: Yeah.
1: Feel a little bit like full circle, kind of. You're back in Texas and in a different kind of community, but at a different stage in your career, and feels like home.
2: It does. You know, being from the Rio Grande Valley and way down in South Texas, and then spending time growing up in the Dallas-Fort Worth area, you know, I kind of avoided Austin, and when I wanted to get away from my situation in Texas as a young man, you know, also just I wanted to see something, you
1: yeah.
2: know. So Austin was a little too close. But you would end up routing through there, even as a hobo, trying to get back out west from New Orleans. You'd go through the rail yards in Austin and spend time over there, hanging out on South Congress or 6th Street or over on the east yeah. side or whatever. And I kind of never considered that it would be a place that I would end up moving to.
1: Yeah.
2: But when I was coming back to Texas after getting off the street, I signed a bad record deal right off the subway cars in New York City. Didn't work out. You know the story. I turned that curse into a blessing. And when I come back down to Texas, I went to Central Texas. I fell in love with Austin because I met a guy at a blues jam named Jay Moeller, who ended up setting me up with Billy Horton, a guy that I've recorded, who's been involved in every record I've made since 2015. And that's the reason I ended up in Austin. And I came to realize what sets Austin apart from any other town, especially as a working musician that's out here, you know, on the bigger circuit. I love the community. I love the amount of live music available there. And yeah, Austin's changing. Denver's changing. There ain't no such thing as the good old days.
1: Right.
2: And the people that made this great American music, that this music's built on their backs, those didn't come out of good and easy times. You know what I mean? So I don't believe in the good old days. And there's no town I'd rather be in than Austin, and the support and love and the true sense of community towards the artist there is just, I'm very glad to have found it, you know?
1: Yeah, well,
2: and I've joined a long line of people that feel that same way.
1: Yeah, no kidding. When I first moved to Denver in 1975, there were a bunch of Austin people living here, like Tommy Hancock and the Supernatural Family Band and Jimmy Dale Gilmore and Butch Hancock. These guys were all coming through here all the time. That was my first band was with Jimmy Dale here in Denver.
2: Is that right?
1: Yeah.
2: That's cool, man.
1: Yeah.
2: You know, tonight's the most tickets I've ever sold in my life in a single night show, even over anywhere in Texas to this point.
1: Wow.
2: It's the most tickets I ever sold. Just to a little tip the hat to Denver. And I guess my mama was born here, so I'm sure she's good luck to me too.
1: Yeah. Well, listen, congratulations, Charlie. Thanks so much for spending so much time with us. We're happy you could be part of the E-Town gang. And good luck, man. Good luck.
2: Oh, it's an honor, man.
1: Yeah.
2: Really, truly, honor.
1: Thanks, Charlie.
2: Yeah, brother.

0: That's what I'm talking about, Linda.
1: That's Charlie Crockett and his band live on stage at the Mission Ballroom in Denver. We're going to take a short break and be back with more music from Charlie Crockett and, up next, the Greyhounds.
2: Your visit to E-Town is made possible in part by the Scientific and Cultural Facilities District, or SCFD, one of the largest cultural funding mechanisms in the United States, supporting nearly 300 organizations in the greater Denver area. 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
1: I'm Nick Forster. You're listening to E-Town. We're at the Mission Ballroom in Denver for a show with Charlie Crockett. And up next, one of the coolest musical partnerships in the world. Guitarist Andrew Troub ran an ad for a keyboard player in the LA Weekly back in 1999. And Anthony Farrell responded. The two of them have been a musical powerhouse ever since. Their partnership involves both writing songs and performing and playing in other people's bands, most notably as members of J.J. Gray and Mofro. They've been playing together as the Greyhounds for years. And I'll fill you in on a little secret, which is that Anthony is not only the keyboard player and principal vocalist, he's also the bass player with his left hand. So when you hear them, just listen to the bass line and know that there's only three of them on stage. Anthony Farrell playing the keyboards and singing and playing the bass lines, Andrew Troub on guitar, vocals, and Ed Miles on the drums. So here they are live on stage at the Mission Ballroom in Denver, the Greyhounds, here in E-Town.

0: you know, it's just a diverse group of people coming out to see the shows. And I think because of the juxtaposition between the styles of music, it's just interesting to see their reaction to it as well.
1: Yeah. Well, I love his phrase, Gulf and Western music. You know, he really does incorporate that whole kind of Southern soul sound from New Orleans over to the, you know, of course, you guys are absolutely universally appealing. That music just works.
2: Thanks.
1: Yeah.
2: Yeah, that's right. Our music, the whole family can agree on.
1: But he's got, it looked like a couple of buses and a bunch of crew, and you guys are just...
2: We're in a Chrysler Pacifica.
1: A Chrysler Pacifica. trying to just hold on and keep up with the buses.
2: Oh, yeah. But it's been great. It's been a blast.
1: But sometimes, you know, I know that when I was touring, that the agents would sometimes look at and see 500 miles as being like, that's a reasonable distance between one-nighters.
2: Yeah.
1: And that can make for a long drive when you're in a Chrysler Pacifica.
2: Oh, yeah. But it's fun, too. It's like we spent so much time in the bus over the years with Mofro, and being in the van, it acclimates you to where you're going.
1: Yeah.
2: You really absorb the energy of where you're... When you're on a bus, you sleep through all of that.
1: Right.
2: And you hear the accents changing. You know, you're way more in tune to where you are when you're traveling in a Chrysler Pacifica.
1: Yeah. And especially coming from, and if your previous gig was in Kansas City, you got to get a long chance at getting a vibe from Kansas.
2: Oh, yeah. We got deep in the Kansas vibe, man. Yeah. He got stuck in Kansas. He had to do a session.
0: I was actually doing some work with the Charlie Crockett camp, and I was fortunate enough to play on the most recent record. So they went in to do some little more recording, and so I got to be a part of that as well. And so cool. I got to join them for the drive. You know, I got to see it from both perspectives.
1: Well, let's talk about recording, because your latest record was a couple years ago, Primates, right?
2: Yes.
1: And Steve Berlin helped you with that one?
2: Oh, yeah. Yeah,
1: so
2: yeah,
1: he
2: definitely
1: got to have some Los Lobos special sauce.
0: Absolutely.
1: Yeah.
2: Yeah.
1: What'd you learn from, you know, the way you've been making records, and what does Steve Berlin share that you didn't know before?
0: You know, everybody I've talked to about Steve, they agree that he's like a producer's producer. You know, he's not going to come in there and tell you how you're supposed to do things. He's more like, hey, I'm going to open up these doors and show you that there's possibilities here and you can go and explore for yourself. I'm just here to kind of help guide you. That was such a rewarding experience because, you know, we've all been in, you know, those types of relationships where it's like you have a common goal, but everybody has their idea of how it's supposed to go, you know? And so it's nice that we got that recorded and that, you know, we had such a good experience. Yeah.
1: And are his invitations to open up new doors, are they more musical or more technical or more structural? Where do they...
0: I mean, it was all over the place.
2: Yeah, it was everything.
0: You know? That's what was great about it, is that, like, you know, we had a bunch of ideas coming in there. You know, Andrew and I got together and just recorded a bunch of really different snippets of ideas.
1: Yeah.
0: And so we kind of came in there just ready to kind of, hey, let's just make something happen. And so some of the things we had, like lyrics written, some of the things we didn't. And so he offered suggestions on that kind of stuff.
1: Oh, cool.
0: And just all across the board, there were so many different aspects of the process where he kind of just showed us another direction that we could go, and it just informed the whole process.
1: Yeah. Yeah. Hey, another thing I want to ask you about, speaking of creative projects, manifestations, I understand both of you are going to be dads.
0: That's right.
1: So when you find out that you're going to be a dad, what does that do to your worldview? What is that? How does that change the way you see your spot and where you're heading?
2: Well, we will get to that, but I have to say something about that. So he got pregnant, or his wife did. They got pregnant, and like my wife and I, like, we are not going to have kids. We're just not doing it. She's an artist, you know, I'm a musician. We're just like, whatever. So they got pregnant, and then 2 months later, my wife got pregnant, and she didn't believe it. She's like, it's impossible. There's no way I'm pregnant. And it's just crazy because he and I have been together for like 23 years doing work together, and like out of all the time now, like we both, and it happens. Yeah. It's like we were, what did Christine say? Forced maternity leave or whatever.
1: Yeah.
2: Like,
1: yeah,
2: but at the same time, it's just pretty cool. Yeah. But I just thought it was pretty magical how that happened, you know.
1: Yeah, I've been reading about how our immune systems are a combination of all these things that are swirling around trying to keep us healthy, but that mostly we're also a whole lot of different kinds of bacteria.
2: Yeah.
1: And that gazillions of bacteria that we share with the people around us, and that that becomes a big part of who we are and how we are in the world. And if you spent 23 years next to each other, man, you're sharing a bunch of biomass between you.
2: That's what I say. He gave me baby COVID. That's what happened. So anyway, but yeah, we're excited. But that the question you were asking earlier, you probably have thought about that more than I have.
0: Well, man, I mean, it's very sobering when you think about, hey, you're bringing another life into this world, another character onto the play, you know. But it's exciting, it's amazing, it's scary, you know. But like most of all, it's just, this is what we do, you know. We're humans, we make more humans, and we try to, you know, we're reaching for something, you know what I mean? And if we don't find it, then hopefully the ones that come after us find it. And you know, the big thing I'm already realizing, and what a lot of people have already told me, is that, you know, it's not about you anymore.
1: Yeah.
0: And you know what? To be honest, that's a relief.
1: Yeah.
0: You know what I mean? It's like, hey, take some of that focus off of yourself and put some of that energy into the world and try to make it a better place for other people, especially, you know, your family. You know what I mean? And so
1: now you sound like you're preaching the E-Town gospel.
0: Hey, right on. whatever it is. Let's everybody do it, man. Like,
1: I thought about this whole program because I had kids. You know, it's like, how can I think about the way music connects people and then try to make things a little better on behalf of this next generation and see if it can't work out, make some stuff happen better. And it's not just bringing more people into the world, it's bringing more love into the world.
2: Yeah.
1: Well, I congratulate you both on all fronts, man.
2: Appreciate it.
1: Congratulations
2: that.
1: Musically, being out there, hanging out with Charlie Crockett, being on the road, making music, recording, being dads.
2: Yeah.
1: It's awesome. Well, it's great to see you all again.
2: You too. Thank
0: you. See you too.
2: Thanks for having us.
0: The adventure continues.
2: Yeah.
1: That's the Greyhounds right here backstage at E-Town.
2: That's right.

0: Andrew and Anthony, the Greyhounds, back at E-Town. Good to see you guys.
1: Good to see you too.
0: Yeah, so you're out on tour with Charlie Crockett, playing a bunch of dates. And how's that going?
2: Yeah, everybody's been great. I mean,

0: All right, hey, thank y'all so much for great hands. Rock and roll, y'all.
1: That's the Greyhounds. Andrew Trubb on vocals and guitar, Anthony Farrell on keyboards and vocals, and Ed Miles on the drums. We will be back with more music from Charlie Crockett after a short break.
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1: I'm Nick Forster. I'd like to say hello to our listeners who are hearing E-Town on stations like KXT in Dallas and Fort Worth, Texas, on WITH in Ithaca, New York, and on KRVS in Lafayette, Louisiana. As always, if you'd like some more information about all the things that are happening here at E-Town, lots of stuff is online at etown.org. Before we get back to music from Charlie Crockett, I just want to share something that Willie Nelson has said for years. He actually said it to me when he was first on E-Town years ago. He talked about how his music could bring together what he called the ropers and the dopers. And of course, he meant the cowboys and the hippies who are part of Willie's audience and have been for years. I have to say that looking out in the audience at the Mission Ballroom at Charlie Crockett's crowd, it wasn't quite as obvious. There wasn't any tie-dye or headbands that I could see. But I have to believe in this red state, blue state divisive time that maybe it's just Charlie being from Austin, which people know as the blueberry and the tomato soup of Texas politics. This music is actually bridging a gap and bringing people together from different points of view. And I have to believe that that's a good thing. With that in mind, let's go back to the stage at the Mission Ballroom for some more music from Charlie Crockett and his band.
5: Yeah, we ain't done. Come on, hit 'em, boys.

That's Charlie Crockett, live on stage at the Mission Ballroom, along with his band. I want to say thanks to all of our guests. Of course, the Greyhounds did a great job. Thanks to Charlie Crockett and his band. Thanks to our production team. That includes Todd Ayers, Zach Littlefield. Special thanks to Helen Forster. We're going to leave you with most of another song from Charlie Crockett's set. I'm Nick Forster. Hope you can be with us next week right here in E-Town.

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6: Hello, my friends. Bonjour. This is Zachary Richard, and I'm here to tell you what KRVS means to me. 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

0: Ladies and gentlemen, it's my unmitigated pleasure to introduce to you tonight a fine, fine lady who I've known for quite some time. She's news in New York. She's the fairest in Paris. She's Ranella Rose Champagne. Put your hands together now.
1: Why, thank you. Thank you. Thank you so much. Thank you. Well, howdy, partners, and welcome to another edition of Lost in Love with me, your host, Ranella Rose Champagne. As always, I would like to thank you once again for tuning in to KRVS 88.7 FM in Lafayette and Lake Charles. Yes, and you know that goes out to all of YOU. Well, guess what? First things first, I would love to thank all of you for your support and response to the Dolly Parton tribute. That meant so much to me, and I know how much hearing her music and just how much it meant to everybody, because I'm getting a lot of feedback on that tribute, and I know that we all felt such a loss and shock, and I just want to say I'm thinking of all of you. I know that it's been a hard couple of weeks just letting it soak in, but thank you again, and I just want to say one more shout out to all of you. Big round of applause. Thank you to the incredible Dolly Parton for all that you have given all of us. And I just want to tell you something else. Now, you're not going to believe this. Okay, are you sitting down? Because I have to tell you that, do you know that Lost in Love celebrated, we had the 10-year anniversary of Lost in Love on September 1st. And I just have to say, I was so, I was thinking about the Dolly tribute so much that I actually forgot about our own Lost in Love anniversary, believe it or not. So I was just thinking, what can I do, okay, to celebrate 10 glorious years of Lost in Love? And I thought, why not play the very first song that I played on Lost in Love? Okay, so I think this was it, if my memory serves me correct. So y'all take a listen, and here we go. Thank you so much for tuning in through the years.
2: Dearly beloved, we are gathered together in the presence of God and these witnesses to join this man and this woman in the bonds of holy matrimony. Do you, Tammy, take this man, George, to be your lawfully wedded husband, to love and to cherish until death do you part?

Hello, darling. Happy birthday. I've decided not to give you a present this year. In fact, I think it's about time I took some things away. I'd like to take away the suspicion that I know clouds your world at times by giving you some faith to hold on to, honey, whenever your hand is not in mine.

I'd like to take away some of your lonely moments by spending more of mine with you. And I'd like to take away some of those so-so kisses and replace them with ones that really say I love you. And I want to take away the doubt you sometimes have about my love by showing it more, much more than I've shown it lately. And then if someone should ask you what I got you for your birthday, well, you can say, why,

0: All right, and there we go. Thank you, Dolly. My gosh, thank you, Dolly, for that amazing song. And big thanks again to all of you. I just want to say we started out this.
1: Hello, y'all.
0: Look, just ride with me on this one, okay? I'm doing the best I can today, y'all. And I think I'm just so still emotional and also very excited that we are celebrating 10 years of Lost in Love. Okay, so much going on. Let's just call this the emotional roller coaster, all right? We started out this edition of Lost in Love with The Ceremony by George Jones and Tammy Wynette. And I do believe that was the very first song I have played on Lost in Love. By the way, that goes out to all of YOU. And did we get this party started or what? We got it started sideways. Okay, so we heard The Ceremony. And I'm going to dedicate that one to my wonderful Aunt Josephine and Uncle Wick out in Memphis, Tennessee. Y'all show your love for Aunt Josephine and Uncle Wick. They love them some George Jones and Tammy Wynette, and I know you do too. Following that, in the spirit of, it also happens to be Labor Day weekend, Working Man Blues by the amazing Mr. Merle Haggard. Shout out to Megan Constantin, who's like long ago, I said it before, I'll say it again. She's like, Renella, I sure love Working Man Blues. So that one goes out to you, Megan, and to everyone celebrating Labor Day weekend. Following that, happy birthday, darling. And do you know that we have us one very, very special birthday, darling, who just so happens to go by the name of Mr. Blaine Arnold. Y'all show your love for Blaine Arnold, this amazing, wonderful birthday, darling. And I was like, oh, I know he likes Conway, so I wanted to play him something by Conway Twitty. It just so happens to be that Conway is singing to, I'm sure, his wife and not Blaine. But hey, what? Guess what, Blaine? I'm dedicating that one to YOU. And hello, Jessica Arnold out there. Happy birthday, you wonderful birthday, darling. And following that, of course, the incredible Dolly, Light of a Clear Blue Morning by Dolly Parton. Okay, and I know that one is a big favorite of so many of all of you. Leanne Sheremy, Marla Krstičević, Paige Krause, everybody out there, bow your heads. I know, that's an amazing, such an inspirational song. Well, guess what? I think that I'm going to try to do this over again, can I? Let's see. I think someone wants to say something to y'all.
1: Hello, y'all. This is Aunt Josephine.
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0: Oh, my gosh. Thank you so much, Aunt Josephine and Uncle Wick. I know. Well, guess what, y'all? We do have us another amazing birthday, darling. We have two of them, and his birthday was actually last week, but you know what, Mr. Dominic Cross, I am celebrating. We're going to extend yours a birth week, birth month. Y'all show you love for this wonderful birthday, darling, who just so happens to go by the name of, you heard it, Mr. Dominic Cross. Mr. Dominic Cross, happy birthday to you. You amazing birthday, darling, and this song goes out to Y-O-U.

Or you could study Shakespeare and be quite elite. And you could charm the critics and have nothing to eat. Just slip on a banana peel, the world's at your feet. Make 'em laugh, make 'em laugh, make 'em laugh.

And thank you to Miss Beth Elizabeth Ogeron. She was like, Ranella, can you please play Make 'em Laugh from Singing in the Rain? That was by Donald O'Connor. So, yes, thank you, Beth. I love it. A little upbeat little tune right there, Make 'em Laugh. Prior to that, thank you for that request, by the way. Again, I don't need your rocking chair. Shout out to Mr. Dominic Cross, okay? Happy birthday, Dominic. Listen, I'm telling you, we're kind of all over the place today because you probably, I'm sure you've also heard that we lost the incredible Tim Curry last week also, the day after Dolly Parton passed away. But anyway, I wanted to, and I just, any of you have seen the Rocky Horror Picture Show or any of the fabulous movies he's been in, what an incredible, incredible talent. So I wanted to play this next song in celebration of Tim Curry. Thank you for all that you've given us.

Wow. And that is a rendition, of course, of I Will Always Love You by the wonderful Miss Leah Grave. Thank you, Leah. That was, oh my gosh, that was great. Wonderful. Thank you for that. And I, as I mentioned to Leah, it has this haunting quality. I just love it. So thank you for that amazing rendition of I Will Always Love You. Before that, we heard I'm Going Home, of course, by the incredible Mr. Tim Curry. So we're going to continue onward with this edition of Lost in Love. And let's just say, once again, thank you for 10 glorious years. All right. And I hope you're having a great Labor Day holiday weekend. All right, here we go.

0: Once upon a time, there was a little black girl in the Brewster Projects of Detroit, Michigan. At 15, she was spotted by an Ebony Fashion Fair talent scout, and her modeling career took off.
1: You better work.

0: I have one thing to say. You better work.
1: Oh, no, you better not be working on Labor Day weekend. OMG, I know. I hope you're having a great Saturday, a fabulous Tuesday, and a wonderful Labor Day Monday holiday and taking a break from work. But we did have us a few working songs. If you're just tuning in, you missed a few of these. We heard Supermodel. I'm still, I have to let you also know, if you just tuned in, we are also celebrating 10 years of Lost in Love. So that's why I'm a little bit, I'm having a little moment here. Before that, we heard Supermodel, okay, by RuPaul. You better work. Hello, or better not work. Before that, Working Day and Night by Michael Jackson. And prior to that, On the Radio by Donna Summer. And I'm going to dedicate that to Ella Kay, Garrett Hatesing, and Liam Kay. They are all, well, Liam was here last week, and Ella, his amazing sister, Liam's amazing. Garrett, I can't wait to meet you. Ella and Garrett are, in fact, visiting right now. Okay, so welcome, Ella and Garrett. Okay, and it's great to see you, Liam. Before that, we heard September by Earth, Wind, and Fire, of course, because here we are in the month of September, and I'm going to do a shout-out to Adrian and Danielle Baudouin, because way back, and Adrian said, Ranella, I sure love that song, September. So that one is for Y-O-U, okay? And I want to say we have enough time for part of one song. Here you go.

all so much for being so supportive and listening to 10 years of Lost in Love. Thank you, KRVS. Thank you to everyone who has been on this incredible ride with me, Ronella Rose Champagne. And I want to say, I hope you have a great weekend. Happy Labor Day weekend. And I just hope you're having fun doing whatever it is you might be doing. Until next time, y'all. Thank you.

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1: 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Je vous remercie.
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5: Good afternoon. My name is Michelina Dalgisi. You are listening to Après-midi on KRVS. Our show brings you insight and interviews from folks doing great things in our community. Today, I am talking with Jackie Hettich, who is the Executive Director of the Acadiana Symphony Orchestra. And we're also joined by Matthew Kramer, who is the Artistic Advisor and Conductor of the orchestra. Hello to you both.
6: Hello.
5: So good Hello. To have you. Hello. So, Jackie, I will start with you because not only are you the executive director, but you are the new executive director.
6: Brand new.
5: Brand new. But, you know, we made it a point in our pre-interview discussion to kind of talk about the fact that even though you are new, you are not coming into something that is new. You are coming into something that has a great legacy behind it. So can you kind of talk about the fact that the Acadiana Symphony Orchestra has been around for a long time, especially for people who may have not known that?
6: Yeah, absolutely. We've actually been around for 42 plus years. This is our 42nd official season. I think it started as a little bit of a community, you know, group of musicians, and it became an official symphony in 1987, I want to say. So been around quite a while, and it's really special. We have a long history behind us, and some amazing people have been part of this, and I'm really excited about this new chapter.
5: Yeah, and again, I mentioned that there may be people listening who had no idea that we have a local orchestra. So where are you all based, and sort of what does it look like for an orchestra to exist in a town like Lafayette?
6: Matthew might have to help me with this a little bit. So most of our performances are at the Hyman Center. And so we don't have, you know, a big theater that we work out of full time. A lot of our musicians also play with the Baton Rouge Symphony, New Orleans, the Travel. So we have a bit of a mixed bag. But we do have some incredible musicians here in Lafayette that have been with us pretty much from the start. Mm. And it's kind of crazy that people don't know that we exist, but I think that's just a marketing problem, and that's why I'm here.
5: Yeah, absolutely. And Matthew, I'll come over to you. You are the artistic advisor. What does that mean? What kind of role do you play with the orchestra? How can you kind of, or I guess, what role do you play in helping folks come and see the shows?
7: Of course. This is actually my third season with the orchestra. I'm the music director of the Louisiana Philharmonic in New Orleans. And Robert Schacht, who is the president of the Acadiana Symphony Board, approached me about coming over and doing some work with this great orchestra in Lafayette. And I numerous visits over there, met incredible people who were very passionate about the community And I've really felt very blessed to get to know Lafayette so well. So as I mentioned, this is already year three. It's the biggest program that the symphony has put on in decades, I want to say. Mm. So the majority, as Jackie already mentioned, of our performances this season will be at Hyman. We were kind of a nomadic ensemble for the last few years, playing in jail hall and churches, high school, and occasionally in Hyman. But our audience can find five of our six programs at the Hyman Center. So we're really, again, as Jackie pointed out, hoping to do a great job this season of welcoming new audiences into the orchestra so they can find out this incredible piece of cultural history that's been there all along.
5: Absolutely. So let's talk about the season. When is symphony season?
6: Matthew?
7: We begin in October 1st, and starting right out of the gate with a program that celebrates America at 250. Of course, over the summer, it was everywhere, programs and events celebrating this incredible milestone in our nation's history. So right on October 1st, we have a program of brilliant American music. John Williams, Liberty Fanfare, the Aaron Copland Lincoln Portrait with the great words of President Lincoln, Gershwin's iconic Rhapsody in Blue, and selections by Leonard Bernstein. And it's really going to be a spectacular program. We have a guest pianist named Zhu Wong, who is a recent gold medalist of the New Orleans International Piano Competition. So he's the superstar pianist. And that Gershwin, if you haven't heard it, it's a rollicking big band piece, and it's people have heard it. It's used in the famous Delta commercial, and that's what I find so much about classical music. Even if people don't think they're familiar with it, there's a good chance that they've heard some of these famous melodies in movies or on TV shows or cell phone ringers. So I promise this is going to be a great way to open the season on October 1st.
5: Yeah, that's a great point. And you know, we live in Acadiana, and I think oftentimes that we think of Acadiana when we think of music. We think Cajun, we think Zydeco, and it's probably, I would imagine, much less frequently that we think of orchestra music, right? Symphony music. So it kind of sounds like you guys are almost making like classical music cool.
6: That's my whole goal, is to make classical music cool. Yes. I've been talking about that for the last few weeks. I think that people have this misconception that symphony and the orchestra music belongs to a certain level of elite people, and that's just simply not the case. The music belongs to everybody. Mm-hmm. And I'm very excited to expand into a new audience and make this music accessible to everybody here in Acadiana.
5: Yeah, and as you said that, Jackie, I think about, and this, apologies for this petty example, but I think about social media, right? And I think about how social media, it kind of has drawn people in via these short little video clips, right? And these short little video clips often have this music behind them that is supposed to not only kind of connect with the story that the little, like, reel is supposed to be, you know, narrating, but also oftentimes that music is classical music because it is so moving. It tells a story by itself. It kind of brings you on kind of like an emotional roller coaster, right? And so it's fascinating, you know, hearing both of you talk about classical music this way, because you're right, it probably is a part of our lives more than we honestly think it is. We are probably surrounded by classical music more often than we know.
6: Yeah, I mean, this genre will outlive us all. It's mm-hmm. been around since, God, centuries.
5: Definitely decades.
6: At least since 1987.
5: Absolutely.
6: But I think that people, like you said, we don't even notice. A lot of the music that they're going to experience this season, they might not know that they know it, but whenever they hear it, like, oh, I've heard that before. Mm-hmm. It's more familiar than you think. And one of my favorite ways to introduce classical music, or not just classical music, but orchestra music to an audience, is through our movie. So we have a movie every season where we watch the whole movie and the symphony is playing the score along with the movie.
5: So the movie is being projected?
6: Mm-hmm.
5: Okay.
6: So it's basically like going to the movie,
5: yes,
6: but instead of the soundtrack being, you know, just on a speaker, it's our symphony playing, and it's always the most well-attended, exciting night of the whole season.
5: Absolutely. I cannot imagine what the sound of that must be like compared to, you know, speakers. Speakers are great. There's, you know, acoustic systems that are amazing, but to have it right in front of you where you can also see musicians moving literally moving, you know, moving whatever body parts they need to make their instruments play. It's, I can't imagine the surreal experience it must be.
6: It brings it to life. It makes you realize this thing that, oh, I've heard this so many times and I never even noticed it. It's a great way to fall in love for the first time. But yeah, there's nothing like hearing music live. The vibration, it's moving our cells, and it's just so good for
5: Absolutely.
6: Our souls.
5: Just, I'm curious how many musicians are in the orchestra.
7: It depends for every program, because we always supplement. We're talking about, you know, the movies, for example, the program this season with the movie is Raiders of the Lost Ark. I mean, that takes me back to my childhood. That is a very important piece of my personality, is watching Harrison Ford with that archaeologist hat. And, you know, that orchestra is enormous, because John Williams, you know, in Hollywood gets a blank check to write for as many instruments as he wants. So you'll see close to 100 musicians on stage to play that incredible Raiders of the Lost Ark. And, you know, another thing that, listening to you both talk about those movie scores, you pointed out, is that people are also watching, you know, the orchestra while they're playing through all of that. And there's no sound system in a movie theater or in anybody's house, no matter how much you want to spend, that can replicate the sound of a live orchestra playing. So it is really an incredible experience. But then we also have very small events. We have a chamber music series, which will feature sometimes four, sometimes five, six or seven musicians. So it is a very malleable art form for centuries, and composers can write for enormous orchestra. Take a look at our social media and see the picture of the Verdi Requiem that we did exactly a year ago. There were close to 500 musicians on stage with four choruses together and an enormous orchestra. So the Hyman Center can fit a lot of people on stage, depends on the program, but anywhere between 70 and 100, I would say, depending on the concert.
5: Wow. If you are just joining us, I am speaking with Jackie Hettich and Matthew Kramer. They're both from the Acadiana Symphony Orchestra. Jackie is the new executive director, and Matthew is both the artistic advisor and conductor. Jackie, I want to come back to you. Matthew just mentioned folks could check out your social media. Mm-hmm. How do people find you?
6: Well, we have Instagram and Facebook, you know, the old faithfuls. 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We are actually in the process of building a brand new, shiny, amazing new website, and that should launch hopefully by opening night. It's my goal. 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
5: Okay.
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6: Yes. Okay. Thanks, Matthew.
5: Perfect. So AcadianaSymphony.org is where they can go for kind of looking at the, taking a look at the programming for the season. 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
6: There you go.
5: Great. Matthew, if people want to start putting some programs on their calendar and they kind of want to start blocking off some dates, what are some of the big attractions that you would recommend right from now for the new season?
7: Our sixth concert signature series is really the anchor of our programming. I already mentioned opening night on October 1st, but, you know, it's interesting as we're chatting about the incredible musical legacy in Acadiana region with Cajun music. That's something that we've leaned into as well. In fact, one of my first concerts with the ASO was with Keith Frank on a Christmas program, and we had charts written for Keith and his band. We've got a program coming up in November on the 12th entitled Beethoven in the Bayou. Beethoven's iconic Fifth Symphony, ba-ba-ba-ba, everybody knows that. But also music by Louis Moreau Gottschalk, who was born in New Orleans and was a real revolutionary composer in the mid-19th century. So we've got his Night in the Tropics, which is a terrific Caribbean influenced piece that was only written like 20 years after Beethoven died. One of the concerts I'm most excited about is in December, our traditional holiday program. On December 3rd, we have a Cajun Night Before Christmas, which everybody in Louisiana knows. It's, I think, a little over 50 years old, this great children's classic. And we're having a new piece of music written to accompany that narration. And Louis Michaud and the Lost Bayou Ramblers are going to be joining us on that program. They're going to be playing several Christmas charts with the orchestra. And we're going to premiere this world premiere narration. I love all of these Louisiana-inspired children's books. Runaway Beignet, Goodnight Pothole. But Cajun Night Before Christmas is one of the most famous. So here's a world premiere work with that narration. Louis is going to be narrating, playing fiddle. Wow. Already mentioned Raiders of the Lost Ark. That's February 13th. Here's another big one to get on the calendar. April 1st, Gustav Holst, The Planets. And that is an incredible, powerful piece. We're going to have NASA images projected above the orchestra for that. You'll find that music in movies, usually war movies, but incredible music with NASA imagery. And we're going to play the Star Wars suite since the movie is 50 years old. Wow. And then the last program, the only one that's not at Hyman, will be at Munkus Park on May 8th. And that program's called Sinatra and Beyond. We've got a terrific Frank Sinatra vocalist, Tony Desserre. He plays with orchestras around the world. And we're going to have an amazing outdoor event with that, with lots of food vendors, VIP tents, and that'll be a full orchestra on stage with Tony doing some great Frank Sinatra tunes. So that's our six concert signature series. And I also mentioned the chamber series. Information about that is available in both places, acadianasymphony.org and hymancenter.com.
5: Okay, great. A lot happening.
6: We're going to have fun this season.
5: Absolutely. A lot happening. So we only have a few minutes left, but I wanted to get both of your perspectives on the perception of orchestra music, classical music, right? I'm a big fan of the show Frasier. Still watch it.
6: Me too.
5: Right? And so when I think of orchestra music, sometimes I think of that sort of that type of person, mm-hmm. right? Kind of like a stuffy, stuffed shirt, snooty kind of
6: thing. The elitist.
5: Absolutely. Mm-hmm. Yes, absolutely. And it sounds like what you are both trying to do is erase that perception, right? And debunk it, basically.
6: I'm so happy that you brought that up, because that is one of my top priorities, is to make this musical accessible for everybody. It's I grew up with that misconception too. You know, I didn't grow up in this world, and it was something that I always, you know, dreamt that I could be involved in, and it's for everybody. It's not just for the stuffy Frasers. I love that show. And this year we actually made a conscious decision to slash ticket prices so that the music could be more accessible to everybody. So upstairs in the balcony, we have tickets as low as $10, and you pay that to go to the movie theater. So mm-hmm. hoping to appeal to a larger group of people.
5: Mm-hmm. And Matthew, as artistic director, do you, when you are sort of creating programming or kind of looking towards what you want the season to look like, do you do so with an eye towards trying to engage folks that may otherwise not necessarily say, oh, hey, I'll go to the orchestra?
7: Absolutely. You know, I've spent my life in music, but I come from a non-musical family. One day, my older brother came home with a violin and signed me up for lessons. And he said, it's about time somebody learns to play an instrument, but I don't want to do it. And so, you know, I fought kicking and screaming for years about this stuff. But I'm grateful for that non-musical background, because it's really given me a perspective about classical music, and it's the feeling that it's intimidating or unapproachable. Mm-hmm. And what I'll say about that is, you know, there you'll find something on this season for everybody. If you are a classical music fan, we've got Beethoven 5, we've got The Planets, we've got Copland. And if you're not familiar with classical music, well, there's also something on the program. Every one of these programs for everybody, whether it's Star Wars, the Raiders of the Lost Ark, Frank Sinatra. This last season, we did Motown, we did Broadway. A symphony orchestra can play anything from rock to opera to, you know, anything in the 20th century. The Beatles, Metallica have all recorded with orchestras. So I'm very excited about our art form. And I don't call it classical music, I call it orchestral music now, because really, there's a Star Wars is just as viable and just as important to me as Beethoven or Mahler. And I think that, you know, people will come in and discover that at the Hyman Center when they hear this amazing orchestra that we've got and the variety of programming that we offer.
5: Absolutely. And you mentioned a few groups. I also think of Queen when I think of...
7: Yes.
6: Symphony. And we've actually partnered with another a group here in Lafayette. Almost every season we've had a concert where it's a Queen tribute band or, you know, whatever band. And actually, I forgot to mention, and I'm so glad you brought that up, Matthew, because on October 22nd, it's not part of our normal season, but our symphony is going to be playing with a Rolling Stone tribute band at the Hyman also. So it's not part of our normal season tickets, but it's also a show that you don't want to miss.
5: How exciting.
7: And I just want to give one quick point to all the other work that we don't see on our website as much. We play two programs for education for wonderful students in partnership with Carnegie Hall. We had an amazing program this season. Jackie, I don't know if you know the number. It was a couple thousand students.
6: I think it was either 2,000 or 3,000. And we're hoping to have the same amount this year.
7: And we partner with the ballet and for the Nutcracker in December. So you'll find the orchestra immersed with many of other partners in the community here. So we have a really important cultural role to play with all of our friends in Lafayette.
5: Yes. And I know we talked a lot about all of the different programming that y'all have got going on this this season. So again, folks can learn all about all of the concerts, all of the programming at acadianasymphony.org. You all have a social media presence on both Instagram and Facebook, and any ticket information can be found at hymancenter.com. Okay. Well, Jackie and Matthew, thank you all so much for joining me. I really enjoyed this conversation.
6: Thank you so much for having us. This was
7: fun.
6: You.
5: Yeah. If you missed any part of this interview, you can hear the rest at our website or on the KRVS app, along with an archived list of past interviews. 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You've been listening to Après Midi. My name is Michalina Dalgisi. I hope you enjoyed my interview today with Jackie Hedich and Matthew Kramer. Have a great rest of your afternoon.

0: Thanks for tuning in, friends. I'm Katrina King, a volunteer here at the studio. You're listening to KRVS. We're stepping into September, and with a new month comes new opportunities to plug into our Acadiana community. One such opportunity is coming up this very weekend. It's the annual Staffland Stages concert benefiting the Christopher Stafford Memorial Foundation. Today, I have with me Elise Riley, Christopher Stafford's sister and Staffland Stages musician. Elise, it's good to have you joining me.
1: Hi, thank you so much for having me on. I'm excited to talk about Staffland Stages today.
0: Great. Well, let's talk a little bit about this new production. It's called Chapter 2, Fretboards and Floorboards, Cajun Country in Freetown. Tell me about this upcoming event. Who's playing? What can people expect?
1: So it's going to be a very fun evening. Each year, we like to showcase a different side of Christopher's career and his music career journey and the different stories behind the different chapters of his life. Chapter 2 is going to be fretboards and floorboards, and we're focusing on country music. One of Christopher's latest passions before his passing was really perfecting the pedal steel guitar, and he became a big fan of this instrument, and with that came a lot of country and Western inspired music. And he sort of formed this community around learning that instrument and becoming so good at it so quickly. And so we're having a lot of those musicians join us for Chapter 2. We have Fofolé, of course, and we have amazing artists joining Fofolé for the evening, such as Gary Newman. We also have Sabra Guzman and more. And for the second band of the evening, we're going to have the Revelers with Kelly Jones, as well as Chaz Justice. If you know, you know, best of both worlds. Chaz Justice is an amazing musician and an original member of the group. And lastly, but certainly not least, closing out the evening, we have the Weary Boys. They are on quite the come up, and I highly suggest you give them a listen, and I'm sure that'll convince you to come and join us for the evening. They are just an incredible group, and we're very honored to have them support the foundation as well as close out the night.
0: Well, that sounds like a great lineup of folks. How did you choose these particular musicians? I know they're kind of all in the same space that you're trying to focus on. Are these people that Christopher worked with, or just people that excel in this type of music?
1: Yes, exactly. All of the above. Some of them worked with Christopher either in the studio or as lifelong friends and bandmates. People he really admired, and vice versa. And so we're really excited.
0: So if there are folks that are less familiar with Christopher's story, what is one thing you wish listeners could know about this particular event?
1: I think he would want us to celebrate his life and play really good music and have an amazing evening of connection and, you know, having a great time to country music. There's going to be a lot of fretboards making music and a lot of floorboards to dance on.
0: It sounds like the perfect outing, truly. What particularly excites you the most, Elise, about this concert?
1: So normally I play Cajun music. I like to follow in Christopher's footsteps in that way. but for this concert, I've been learning a lot of country tunes, and that has been really fun to maybe step out of my comfort zone or learn a new genre that I don't have too much knowledge on, but it's been very fun to learn a different style of music.
0: And I think that's great, because here in Acadiana, we don't always get that country music as much as we often do of the Cajun side. So this brings out something a little unique for folks that may be less familiar with that type of genre.
1: Yeah, definitely. And country music fans, y'all should all definitely come out.
0: So for important things, tell me when and where that's going to be.
1: So Staffland Stages Chapter 2, Fretboards and Floorboards, is going to be held in Freetown at Warehouse 535 on September 11th at 7 p.m.
0: Well, it's coming up real soon.
1: Oh, yes, it sure is.
0: I'm excited to help drum up some engagement around this exciting event. For those just tuning in, this is Katrina King, here in conversation with Elise Riley, Christopher Stafford's sister and Staffland Stages musician. Elise was just sharing about Staffland Stages presents Chapter 2, Fretboards and Floorboards, Cajun in Country in Freetown. Elise, can you share a little bit about the mission of the Christopher Stafford Memorial Foundation?
1: Yes. So Christopher played a large role in this community, and we really aim to uplift musicians in the ways that he did and fill the void that he left behind. And when you support Staffland Stages, you're not only coming to an evening of amazing music, but you're also uplifting Louisiana artists, because this event directly supports projects that we're working on currently. We actually have some very exciting opportunities coming out this fall, if you want me to touch on those a little bit.
0: Yeah, please do.
1: Yeah, so we have some great grant and stipend opportunities for musicians. Musicians can actually come to Staffland Studios, Christopher's personal studio where he worked for so many years and created so many amazing works of art. They can come to that studio and record, mix, and master their music at no cost to them. And we're going to have that grant available very soon, along with two others. We also have videography, professional videography opportunities for musicians to get their performances recorded in sort of a music video style type of thing. And we also have tour cushioning that will become available for spring and summer.

0: And these are all really exciting for us to put out there because as musicians ourselves and people who have always worked in the industry, you know, we know firsthand, especially my mother, Lisa Stafford, who has worked for Festival International for so many years. She knows firsthand how whenever you're applying for those bigger venues and those bigger festivals, how important it is to be able to showcase your music in professional ways, such as having your music recorded on platforms and, you know, having professional videos to apply to these things with. So we're really excited from the support that we get with Staffland Stages. We're going to utilize that to support Louisiana musicians in these ways that are so vital and so important to really propel their careers forward.
1: What a great opportunity for people that just need a little something extra to get them moving along.
0: Right, yes.
1: I know that these grants are not out yet, these processes are not out yet, but is this for a certain type of music? Is this for anyone of certain age? Do you know if there's any guardrails around what this could look like?
0: Well, we'll have more specific details coming soon, but we want to support any and everyone that we can, all types of musicians that we can. We don't have any boundaries as far as what type of music they play or what they would like to do with their careers. We just want to be there to uplift them.
1: Do you have any sense of potential timeline for this, or definitely by the end of the year?
0: Yes, so we have more information coming out in the fall, so very soon.
1: Great, and after an amazing event like the Staffland Stages second annual concert, this will be a great way to help fill the coffers to support that work in new ways.
0: Yes, and we just want to thank the community. You know, with the support that we got from our first one, we were able to really start revamping Staffland Studios, which, like I said, was Christopher's personal studio that he worked in for years. We were able to buy new equipment and really get the space ready for people to come in and use the studio. And now we're really getting ready for that stage two where we, you know, put out the second level of support where we can get engineers to come in and work with musicians and everything like that. We're so excited. We've been working really hard, and it would have not been possible without the entire community really stepping up and supporting us. And we are overwhelmed with gratitude for everyone who has supported the foundation.
1: Wonderful. Where are the studios located?
0: Freetown.
1: Okay, so right where this concert's happening in the same footprint.
0: Yeah. the studio is actually down the street from Warehouse 535. You have Warehouse 535, which is the venue that I'm sure a lot of you have heard of. It's an awesome space. And then you have the Warehouse on Garfield, which is a space with a lot of artists who work there. It's just a large creative space that people share, and the studio is in there.
1: That's awesome. Where there are artists and musicians, that's where the magic tends to happen.
0: Oh, yes, absolutely. You can feel the good vibes when you walk in.
1: Well, Elise, as we kind of wrap up this conversation, what do you think Chris's favorite part of the Staffland Stages event would look like?
0: I think he would... He was an extremely humble person, and, you know, he didn't really like to be the center of the spotlight. He was really about making other people sound good and really, you know, being a supporting role in a lot of music projects that he was a part of. But I think it would really move him that so many people that he loved would be making music in his honor and doing it to sort of fill this void that he left behind when he passed. I think he would be really moved by that.
1: Yeah, I mean, it's a beautiful legacy that will carry on and carry on.
0: Definitely.
1: Well, Elise, can you remind our listeners one more time about when and where this event is going to be?
0: It is taking place this Friday, Staffland Stages, Chapter 2, Fretboards and Floorboards, a night of traditional country dancehall style music. We will have food and drinks. It's going to be a great time. Like I said, Warehouse 535 in Freetown. It'll happen this Friday at 7 p.m.
1: And where can people go to learn more and purchase tickets for this event?
0: So you can stay up to date on our socials at Christopher Stafford Memorial Foundation, or you can visit our website and look under events at staffordfoundation.org.

0: Well, great. Elise, thank you for your hard work and planning that I know you've already put into Staffland Stages Chapter 2. And thank you for stopping into the studio today.
1: Absolutely. Thank you so much for having me.
0: 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Thanks for listening. We hope that this conversation inspires you to get out and experience something new, perhaps something that is right here in your own backyard.
2: And thank you both. Coming up at 4, All Things Considered, and Judith Merriweather will join us in just a few minutes with a rundown of some of the events going on in the area. In the meantime, we listen to music performed by the Kronos Quartet featuring Bandonian Master Astor Piazzolla.

And now a look at what's happening in the arts and culture in South Louisiana. At the Hilliard Art Museum on the UL Lafayette campus, new exhibits will open on Friday, September 18th. 5:30 for members, 6:30 for the public. For information on new exhibits opening at the Hilliard and other activities this month, the website is hilliardmuseum.org. At the Acadiana Center for the Arts, exhibits will be open during Second Saturday Art Walk, which will be this coming Saturday, September 12th. In the Art House, a collection of Festival's Acadien et Creole banners and posters. In the Side Gallery, Aaron Collier's What the Garden Sings. And in the Rayo Family Vault, Lee Lanson, The Game, The Dance, The Come Down. And the Acadiana Center for the Acadiana Symphony Orchestra has opened its 42nd season. Music of the Rolling Stones will be performed on October 22nd at the Hyman Center. The monthly Science on the Bayou will take place this week, September 9th. Starts at 5:30. The program begins at 6 at Adopted Dog in Lafayette. That's at 329 Dulles. In Arneville at the Nunu Arts and Culture Collective, Bill Isles at Nunu Solo Exhibit will open Friday, September 11th from 6 to 9 p.m. At Nunu's, there are also language tables, performances, and many other things happening throughout the month. You can give them a call. You can also sign up for their newsletter. Basin Arts will have its Lineage program honoring artists Chubby Carrier and Linda Fries this week, September 9th from 6 to 10 p.m. For more information on the program and the artists, you can go to the Basin Arts website. And the State of the River Symposium, put together by the Bayou Vermilion Preservation Association, will be held September 18th. The title of this year's State of the River Symposium is Connected by Water, Reimagining Our Watersheds. And for information, you can go to the Bayou Vermilion Preservation Association website. At Cité des Arts, A Few Good Men by Aaron Sorkin will be performed September 10th through the 13th. 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The Richard Gula Distinguished Piano Series will feature Dustin Gledhill in a solo piano concert Saturday, September 12th at 7 p.m. in Augel Hall. Art Walk, again, will be Saturday, September 12th in downtown Lafayette in galleries and exhibit spaces up and down Jefferson Street and on side streets. The Lafayette Genealogical Society will hold their monthly meeting Thursday, September 17th at 6 p.m. at the South Regional Library in Lafayette. The speaker will be Dana David-Gravo. The title of her talk is Traitement, Faith Healing and Family Traditions in French Louisiana. All are invited to attend. Plant Fest, which is put on by the Lafayette Parish Master Gardeners, will be held Saturday, September 26th from 8 to 1 p.m. It will be held at 2206 Johnston Street next to Blackham Coliseum. The Abbey Players in Abbeville will perform Sunday in the Park with George, September 11th through the 18th. For information on days and times, you can go to their website or social media. The Levy Humanities Series Fall Keynote will be given by Brandon Taylor. The reception is at 5 and the talk begins at 6 o'clock in Fletcher Auditorium on the UL Lafayette campus. In the Lake area at the historic City Hall Arts and Cultural Center, there are a few exhibits continuing. Creature Continuum by Kat Bertrand and Caleb Davis. Also, June Wayne, The Art of Everything. Opening on the 12th will be the Artisans Gallery and Water Lilies of Light. For information, you can call the Historic City Hall Arts and Cultural Center. The monthly Meet Me at the Market will be held this Saturday, September 12th from 8 until 12 noon. The Imperial Calcasieu Museum's Hall of Heroes is now in the Gibson Library. The museum offers tours for large groups and activities for adults and children. The Literacy Council of Southwest Louisiana is holding the 2026 South Coast Book Festival this Saturday, September 12th from 10 a.m. until 5 p.m. That will be at the Lake Charles Event Center. And KRVS will open the
fall fundraiser this Friday, September 11th. It will run through the following Sunday. Should go through 10 days. Please join us starting on Friday, this coming Friday. 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It's lots of fun. Fridays is a good day because you could stop by once the university is closed around 12:30 and drop your check off, take a look at the premium, say hello to Raul. 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
1: Did I think there would be backlash? 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
4: 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I'm Sasha Pfeiffer.
5: And I'm Scott Detrow. 60 years of star dates have come and gone since Star Trek first hit the airwaves.
4: So what makes the show and all its spin-offs and iterations stick in pop culture?
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5: First News.
7: Live from NPR News in Washington, I'm Linda Kenyon. Canadian Prime Minister Mark Carney is warning Canadians of tough times ahead as retaliatory tariffs have kicked in, targeting billions of dollars worth of American products. Dan Karpinchuk reports.
8: Carney says moving away from dependence on the U.S. as a reliable trading partner will come with a cost, but not anywhere near the cost of doing nothing. In his video address, Carney said Canadians have everything needed to pivot and prosper. It was his latest update on Ottawa's response to U.S. trade actions. He says his government's policies are for Canada to become stronger and more resilient so that no country can, quote, hold us hostage. He repeated a previous message that measures introduced by the U.S. in trade talks would have hampered Canada's ability to trade with other countries and restrict protections for French language and culture. Meanwhile, President Trump's trade representative, Jameson Greer, says the U.S. might escalate the trade war. For NPR News, I'm Dan Karpinchuk in Toronto.
7: The 50% tariffs come in direct response to President Trump's tariffs of 50% on Canadian goods. A new option could soon be on the way for those who want to visit an airport but are not actually traveling. NPR's Bill Chappell reports.
9: The new federal program is called Gateside. It's part of TSA PreCheck. It's mainly for people who want to see their loved ones all the way to the gate or to welcome them back. 13 airports are offering Gateside. TSA Administrator David Cummins says it could grow fast.
10: We're hoping to have all 430 airports rolled out by the end of the year.
9: About 20 U.S. airports already offer day passes for visitors. Cummins says the TSA heard from people who want the option at their local airport. Bill Chappell, NPR News.
7: Iran state media reports the U.S. has struck multiple Iranian tankers in response to more attempted missile attacks on a U.S. Navy warship. Iran's Revolutionary Guard Navy has warned crews on oil tankers nearby to evacuate. This is NPR. The Trump administration's nationwide immigration crackdown is well into its second year. Now new research is starting to quantify something else, just how much these ICE arrest operations are costing local economies. NPR's Jasmine Garst has the story.
11: A new report by the University of Illinois Chicago used anonymous GPS data from cell phones to unpack the economic toll of ICE operations in 2025 throughout Chicago. The study tracked movements between immigrant neighborhoods and non-immigrant neighborhoods in Chicago's Cook County. The report estimates that raids cost retail and restaurants in non-immigrant neighborhoods about $1.26 billion, and it costs the state around $107 million in tax revenue. In a statement to NPR, White House spokesperson Lauren Biss said, quote, if there was any correlation between rampant illegal immigration and a good economy, Biden would have had a booming economy. Jasmine Garst, NPR News, New York.
7: Meta is launching a personal artificial intelligence agent called Muse for people 18 and over. The parent company of Instagram and Facebook says the agent can help with day-to-day tasks like schedules and shopping. Meta is stressing the safety and privacy features of the agent. Tech companies have been touting AI agents as the next step after chatbots. I'm Linda Kenyon, NPR News in Washington.
12: Paper is made out of a tree, but trees are made to

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1: Hello, you're listening to KRVS. My name is Beth Shassaw. I'm talking today with Kristen Boutte of Faith House Acadiana. She's the Director of Development and Prevention. Kristen, tell us, what is Faith House?
2: So Faith House is a crisis center for anyone who's experiencing abuse within the home, within the relationship. We serve men, women, children, anyone, elderly, anyone who's experiencing any kind of domestic violence or abuse.
1: And you have an event coming up that is going to raise some important funds for these services. Tell us about the event.
2: Yes, so we're super excited. We have an annual event in Avoyelles Parish every year. We do a trivia night. This year, it's Hollywood themed. So it's Hollywood Trivia Night, which is super fun. We have 10 rounds of questions. 10 rounds, meaning we have 10 questions, 10 rounds. It's so much fun. You can dress Hollywood theme, whether it be your favorite character, old glam. People come, dress up, have some Hollywood trivia fun. And we also have a silent auction and a few raffle items there, some live entertainment. So we're super excited. And our live entertainment is from UL, so we're super excited about that. We're just really excited. It is September 18th on a Friday at the Paragon Resort. It begins at 6, which is cocktail hour, and it usually ends about 9 or 10 o'clock.
1: What a fun event. And so there's entertainment for everyone. It doesn't matter if you're a real trivia nerd or not. You can come out and just support. But if you are into trivia, I hear that there's a good mix of both some easy gimme questions, maybe some hard ones. This is for the serious trivia people, assuming.
2: Yes.
1: But it's all to raise funds for this support for this organization, which you have mentioned has two shelters and several other programs.
2: Correct.
1: Tell us a little bit more about that.
2: So Faith House covers 7 parishes. We cover from Vermilion all the way up to Alexandria and Avoyelles Parish. And we have so many different programs. We have 2 emergency shelters. We're super excited about our in-law shelter. We just made a year of being open, and we're able to provide more services to families, put more in emergency housing. We have our Family Justice Center, which is a really neat place if they don't need an emergency shelter, but they need all the services as a non-residential survivor or family. We have partnering agencies. We have the Lafayette Parish Sheriff's Office. We have people from the Sexual Assault Center, Hearts of Hope. We have so many partnering agencies in one building where they don't have to go so many different places to get those services. And we also have a legal portion. We have our advocate. We have a children's program. So we just love the fact that they can go to one place. And we're super pumped. We just had our ribbon cutting for our re-grand opening for the Justice Center that opened up. The Lafayette Parish Sheriff's Department, Sheriff's Office has a building that they're letting us use. So we're really excited about that as well.
1: So we have about 30 seconds left. Tell me, what if people need some of your services? What are some good ways for them to be able to get in touch with you?
2: So the best way to get other services is to call our Louisiana Crisis Line at 1-888-411-1333. We have a crisis advocate there ready to accept those calls and get the services that they need.
1: Okay. And for those that want to support, there's Hollywood Trivia Night. That's happening September 18th over there at the Paragon Resort. Find more information at faithhouseacadiana.com or on Facebook at Faith House Acadiana. Thank you so much, Kristen, for joining us. It's been a pleasure to have you here. You can find more information about this event and about Faith House on their website, faithhouseacadiana.com. I'm Beth Shasson. 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
4: 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I'm Tanya Mosley, and my guest today is writer Casey Gerald. He's written a new book called The Great Refusal, A New Vision of Resistance. It's a follow-up to his 2018 memoir, There Will Be No Miracles Here. Prior to his writing career, he opened for President Barack Obama at South by Southwest.

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7: Hello, my friends. Bonjour. 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